0: this series. Let them just win tonight. We'll figure everything else out.
1: Interesting reporting, I guess, from Bob Nightingale. Yeah. Now, John Quintero mentioned this earlier, and you've missed that conversation. You'll hear it coming up at 5:30. He writes this, that it's shaping up to be a frantic NL wildcard race, as we know, for the Padres Diamondbacks. Mm-hmm. He says it could also determine the final two wildcard bursts could determine the fate of three managers. The contender among the trio that misses the postseason, listen to this word choice, likely will also be looking for a new manager.
2: I disagree with that.
1: I disagree.
0: Okay,
1: man.
0: So go through.
1: He says Torey Lovello is in the final year of a deal.
0: Let's start there. Okay.
1: Final year of a deal. They were in the World Series 3 years ago.
0: Yeah.
1: They've been disappointing since.
0: I could see that happening in Arizona, but he's going to have a job in the majors.
1: Yeah, if he wants one.
0: It feels like
1: I agree.
0: He'll have a job. But I could see that happening in Arizona because they have had a couple of disappointing seasons. Like, since they made the World Series, I don't think they've made the playoffs.
1: It's possible.
0: So it is that one's, I think, more possible.
1: And by the way, that might, as we sit here today, be the most likely scenario, which is Arizona on the outside looking in. We'll see, but as we sit here today, they're a game out. Then you got Don Mattingly. He's only the interim manager, and there is a belief in the industry Alex Cora could be the next manager of the Phillies.
0: But it's not, I think... Okay, let's say Mattingly makes the postseason. Let's play this out here. So Mattingly comes in. I know at one point they were 10 games below 500 with the Phillies. I don't want to say they were like 9-19 or something like that, right?
1: And now they're 10 over.
0: So this guy takes you to the postseason. Let's say you win your wild card. Like, at what point does Don Mattingly, at what point has he earned the job? Or there's kind of nothing he can do because they're already set with, this is the guy we want to be our manager for years to come, which can very likely happen.
1: He can do things. Like Nightingale writes this, Cora, who turned down the job when Rob Thompson was fired, is expected to be the Phillies' next manager, barring a World Series berth or title. Okay, yeah, of course that would change the conversation. Then he writes this on Craig Stammen, which doesn't exactly scream he won't be here, even if they miss the playoffs. He says Stammen may have the best job security of the trio. He signed a three-year deal in November. Yet, if the Padres miss the playoffs, someone needs to be the fall guy. And Stammen is A.J. Preller's seventh manager in 12 years since becoming GM.
0: Stammen ain't going anywhere.
1: I don't think so either.
0: I don't think so for a couple of reasons. Number one, if you're... Who does it look bad on if they don't make the postseason and they fire Craig Stammen? Who is that representing? It's representing Preller. Like, if I'm A.J. Preller and I got a... How many managers under A.J. Preller's watch? Okay, let's take this to what we're hoping for come Monday when new ownership officially starts and they're introduced. And you know, over these handful of months, they're going to start working on... they're going to start working on what the future of the franchise is going to look like, what their beliefs are and everything else. Do you think, and these are very successful people, they think they're running a good business if they have a new manager or a new general manager? And I'm talking about in any business every year, year and a half, 2 years tops. Well, who's hiring all these people?
1: Right.
0: That's where people are going to look.
1: Right.
0: That's an awful look on A.J. Preller. If he gave Craig Stammen 1 year and decided, I got to fire him, that's on you. That's not on Stammen.
1: Which goes down another path, which is when the new owners are introduced on Monday to the media and in turn to the fans, the representatives speaking on Monday are Jose Feliciano, his wife, Kwanza Jones, who's also representing ownership, and the first, I think, black owner in baseball, or will be the only active owner. And then you've got Eric Rubner that's going to be speaking. No A.J. Preller in that conversation. Maybe that's typical. He's on the baseball operations side.
0: Yeah,
1: Rubner's
0: that's
1: on the marketing, you know, COO side of the organization. But just, you know, food for thought. Preller's not part of the press conference on Monday.
0: Which I don't have an issue with. I really don't. I mean, Preller's going to talk baseball every opportunity that, you know, whether it's the trade deadline, whatever the case is, that's his role.
1: Yeah.
0: He's not coming in. Now, I can't remember how much different was that with Seidler when Peter Seidler came in.
1: Assumed ownership. Now, he was already part of the previous group, remember?
0: Was already what he buy out. Yeah.
1: Yeah, he did. Fowler. I don't remember what that day was like, truthfully.
0: And I'm just asking because, you know, maybe because those two were like,
1: close?
0: Very close.
1: Right. And this is a newer relationship.
0: This is different.
1: Yeah.
0: This is different. A completely different look and feel to it and everything else. But Yeah, that I think of what Nightingale's saying there. The only one that makes most sense. I understand the Mattingly if that's not the manager they want for their future. I understand. I'm laughing because out of nowhere you start neck exercises.
1: Well, first of all, I told Alan all day, "Hey, my neck's killing me." At the break at 4:30, he like punches me in my right arm.
0: You know what? Yeah, that was a mistake.
1: Yeah,
0: that was a mistake. That wasn't me. You don't see this very often. The pitcher challenge. Did you see that?
1: Oh, he challenged from the mound challenge, and he was right. That's interesting.
0: Yeah.
1: Yeah, you don't see that very
0: this
1: often.
0: This ump is awful.
1: He has been so
0: this
1: bad,
0: ump
1: dude.
0: Is so bad.
1: He's like 0-6.
0: If they didn't have challenges, if they this didn't have ABS so in this bad. Game, seven people would have been thrown out.
1: That's how it used to be. This guy is so bad.
0: The pitcher never challenges.
1: It's such a good point.
0: You just don't typically see the pitcher challenge.
1: Here's what I think, by the way, Alan, and I don't want to live through this world, but I think if the Padres miss the postseason, nobody wants to see it. But if they did.
0: Okay. We talked about this. 86 games, they missed the postseason. Okay?
1: If it happens.
0: Yeah.
1: I think Preller's back. I think Stammen's back. Because I think Preller, with his multi-year deal, survives what happens here with the new ownership coming in. He can at least buy a year, and they can say, let's watch.
0: Yeah.
1: And then Stammen, you're not going to fire him coming off a team that missed the postseason, then ask AJ Preller to hire the next manager.
0: That's what I'm saying. My point is that, like, let's say you fired Craig Stammen. What was accomplished? You hired somebody that had no experience from a managerial position. You were probably in the thick of a playoff race the entire time.
1: Right.
0: You had a number of players that played below of what their contract is, their value is, sure. their expectations are. You had a rotation for portion of the season that was, and I'm not even trying to sit here and tell you Craig Stammen's the best manager. What I'm trying to tell you is if they don't make the postseason, I don't think that's on Craig Stammen. And if it is on Craig Stammen, why'd you hire him?
1: Yeah, I mean, here's what I consider a more likely scenario is more of like, I don't even know why Bob Nightingale would write that. And the reason I say that, Alan, is how could you have reporting when the ownership group hasn't even been introduced?
0: Yeah.
1: So how are you reporting on the Padres managerial situation? You don't even know the owner. There's no world where he has had any conversation with Jose Feliciano. As in, my point is this. It's speculation.
0: Yeah, it's speculation.
1: It's pure speculation. I just don't buy it. Is where I am with it.
0: Some angles I like. I don't think the Padre one equates.
1: Right.
0: I don't think the Padre angle and Craig Stammen equates. Now, I will tell you this. You know, we've had conversations about Stammen a couple different times this year where it's like, is this the right guy?
1: And, right, sure.
0: You know, what's this guy doing? Is he too buddy-buddy with some of the players? How much of this is on Steven Souza? Like, we've hit on the manager. We've hit on the managers. We've hit on Craig Stammen. But I think you got to like the position that the Padres in. If I had told you before the season started, you're sitting 8 games over .500 on August 18th, you taking that?
1: I think trending where we thought they might trend, which is like 87 wins.
0: I'm taking it.
1: That's 12 over.
0: You're in the thick of a playoff race.
1: Yeah.
0: You're right in the hunt. I mean, that's kind of what the Padres are.
1: What were we expecting? Nobody thought they'd be 30 games over .500.
0: No, to be honest with you, I think if you told me that they were hovering around 500, I probably would have expected that more.
1: I mean, the truth is they were. If not for this really impressive run, mm-hmm. I mean, when they entered the 9-game stretch against the bad teams that we kept referencing, the Miami, Colorado, San Francisco stretch, they were bad themselves. They weren't very good, and then they went 8-1. And maybe turn their entire season around based on what happens over the next month. So it's a long way of us saying this. Would you agree? You think Preller's back no matter what happens this year?
0: Preller back no matter what this year.
1: That's the question.
0: Yeah, I think he is, just because I don't think new ownership's going to make that significant of a change that early. But I do think Preller would be on the watch. Like, I do think, let's say they didn't make the postseason this year. And then next year, they're hovering around 500 and maybe don't make the... Like,
1: yeah, at some point, there's going to come a time.
0: That's a different conversation. That's a completely different conversation. Now, they make the playoffs, then clearly Preller is here, and so is Stammen.
1: Yeah, that's well said. All right, we're going to give away tickets to see Muse in San Diego this hour. You're going to hear from John Quintero coming up at 5:30. We're going to switch gears for a moment to San Diego State football. Some of their upcoming matchups against programs in the P4, will they remain on or are they coming off the calendar moving forward for the Aztecs? This year they're playing at UCLA. Will they keep matchups like that moving forward or not, based on where college football is heading. Plus, John Katara at 5:30, plus giving away tickets to see Muse in San Diego later this month, this hour on Schaefer and Sliwa, San Diego Sports 760. We're live on the iHeartRadio app.
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1: They are like my neck. I need to see someone.
0: One of the greatest things I've ever seen in my time doing the show with you so far.
1: It's like snapping my
0: just neck. Out of nowhere, we're talking, and I lost eye contact with you, and your head just started looking up.
1: Dude.
0: And it was cameras and everything.
1: It's annoying.
19: John's going to show up tomorrow like an old school wrestling manager with like the big neck brace.
0: Yeah, you got to get the neck brace on.
19: Go gotta Jimmy get the Hart on us.
1: How do people play a sport every like day? Cal Ripken Jr. or like quarterbacks that play every week. I can't get out of bed.
0: We do 5 days a week in here. We're coming to work. We're talking for
1: But
0: hours.
1: We're just sitting.
0: Hours of talking.
1: But we don't do anything.
0: But they can't
1: physical.
0: Do what we do.
1: It's true, but
0: they can't.
1: It's a good point. It's a good point.
0: No, physical stuff is like real stuff. Yesterday I went for a hike. Probably hiked for 1 hour. By the time the hike was done, I'm like, what do I do with my legs? Like, what do I do?
1: Really?
0: You go, it wasn't actually that bad. I will say this, my dog, he was tired as hell. I'm like, you're a golden retriever.
1: Yeah, you
0: get
1: shouldn't
0: up.
1: Be tired.
0: Let's go.
1: You got four paws. I got two.
0: Yeah, I got two.
1: I don't even have paws.
0: I got two.
1: Okay? There's a big difference, by the way. It's so much easier with four, in my opinion. It's a lot easier.
0: It's a fair argument there.
1: Couple of things. We're going to give away tickets to see Muse here in San Diego coming up this hour. You'll hear from John Quintero coming up in about 10 minutes. So Kirk Kenny yesterday in the UT writing this, he covers Essex football. He said San Diego State could be losing matchups with Power 4 opponents. This is the way of the world, unfortunately, in FBS. We're seeing more P4 against P4 and more Group of 6 against Group of 6. Now, San Diego State, for example, this year, as we know, Alan, they'll play in the Rose Bowl against UCLA.
0: Yep.
1: I mean, they've had all kinds of home games against Power programs. UCLA came to Snapdragon recently. You know, San Diego State currently has on future schedules Oklahoma at home, two in Norman and one here, multiple games against Missouri and others. But he writes, and this isn't official, but he's writing and speculating to some extent that some of these series might be in jeopardy just based on where college football is heading. How does that make you feel as an alum?
0: Freaking
1: I don't like it either. I don't like it either.
0: Yeah, I hate it because it's almost like we're freaking, you know what I don't get? San Diego State's been getting squeezed out for so long. Like, for so long, you weren't a part of the Pac-12. For so long, you didn't get an opportunity to play some of these more premier programs. By the way, the program doesn't have, UCLA doesn't even have to be good, but that's still a fun matchup for Southern California. I'm sure San Diegans would love it. I'm sure a lot of people that graduate from UCLA would love that matchup. Matchups against Arizona. Like, give me all these, right? I'd love to see
1: absolutely.
0: These. You take that away as well, and I don't know what that does now to the conference. What happens now to the conference when you can't have some potential signature wins here and there? Like, I hate to hear that. That really sucks.
1: Yeah, I don't like it either, and we'll see what happens moving forward with some of those series, including, again, Oklahoma and Missouri at Snapdragon Stadium. Then there's this other list that comes out. I mean, we're days away from college football, right? Week zero is not this weekend, but next. And The Athletic puts out a list of coaching tiers, Alan. They have 8 tiers of FBS coaches, right? From the top of the sport to the bottom of the sport. And where does your head coach rank? What tier do you think Sean Lewis would be in? 8 tiers.
0: Eight tiers of college football coaches. Where's Sean Lewis?
1: Like tier one, for example, is 2 coaches. Kurt Cignetti at Indiana, Kirby Smart at Georgia. But then like tier 2, established winners. And you have like Ryan Day at Ohio State.
0: Sure.
1: And then down the list you go.
0: Are there many? I mean, I'm assuming most of these upper tiers are just taken by Power 4 conference coaches.
1: Yeah, I think that's accurate. Not entirely, but I think
0: I would say probably the highest he can be is tier 5.
1: He is in tier 5.
0: Okay.
1: Which is where he entered last year at The Athletic.
0: And so you would think he'd have jumped up.
1: That's my point. He went 3-9 his first year. They put him in tier 5 heading into his second year. And now he's coming off a 9-4 season. And he's in tier 5. To me, it's for whatever reason, I feel like he gets slighted in some of this stuff. Like, I'll give you an example. You know, like in tier 4 is Temple's head coach.
0: Yeah.
1: In tier four is Air Force's head coach.

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0: Here's what's trending from the iHeart Sports Network, presented by iHeartAdvertising.com. Right now in New York, we are in the top of the fifth inning between the Mets and the Padres, and we are in the middle of the Fernando show. Not only has he robbed a grand slam in the game in the outfield, he also has two home runs and three RBIs today. Padres lead 3-0. In other news, Bill Rasmussen, co-founder of ESPN, has passed away at the age of 93. Rasmussen died at his Florida home from the effects of Parkinson's disease. Run a business and not thinking about radio? Think again, because people are listening to radio more today than they did 20 years ago.

0: You know what? Schaefer and Sliwa.
1: Yeah.
0: San Diego Sports 760.
1: That's
0: Let's
1: right.
0: catch up with John Quintero on the surging Padres, who are leading tonight in New York over the Mets 3-0. If you missed the conversation earlier, we asked John Quintero, who's going to be here from 12 to 3 on Friday, filling in before Schaefer and Sliwa. We asked him for his thoughts on the way the Padres have played over the last month.
2: Well, I think a variety of different things. I think one of the things, you take a look at the acquisition of Luis Renjifo. You know, here's a guy that, you know, had some pretty good years, had some up and down years as well with the Angels, then went to Milwaukee and was only hitting 205, got DFA'd, and the Padres signed him when he became a free agent to a minor league contract. I think he's given the team a real shot in the arm. And I also think, you know, Camposano has added to the offense, and even Freddie Fermin, even though he's still hitting under 200, he once upon a time, he was down, you know, hitting in the 140s, and he's getting close to 200 right now. So you're getting a little bit of offense from your catching core that, you know, early in the year was kind of, you know, a little bit abandoned. But, you know, Camposano is really doing a nice job. But, you know, I think more than anything else, I mean, last night, that game last night was tough to swallow. That's a ball game they should have ended up winning probably 5-1 or maybe even 6-1. They kind of an anomaly. They get all those guys thrown out at home plate there in the first couple of innings. But I think the starting pitching's been good. I'm very anxious tonight to see how Robbie Ray performs. I've always liked Robbie Ray. He has not pitched great since he's been in a Padre uniform, but I think he'll get that turned around. I think Casey Mize, the last couple of starts, has done a good job. And, you know, the thing that's been pretty consistent, they've had a couple of hiccups here and there, but you go to them so much as that bullpen. That bullpen is where this team's bread and butter is. And, you know, they got to keep, you know, Morahone and Miller healthy. You can make it a 6- or 7-inning game, and then you bring those guys in, and more times than not, it's going to be lights out for the opponent. So, you know, I just think a lot of guys are stepping up. Fernando obviously has been much better the last couple of months, and now his power is starting to show up again. So, you know, there's some really positives right now. And are they a perfect ball club? No, but they're competing day in and day out, and teams are more so than not are having to beat the Padres. The Padres aren't beating themselves.
1: The coach, John Quintero, joining us here on the Schaefer and Sliwa show. Coach, I know you've, you know, obviously your entire life, you've followed, you've watched as a fan, you've been as integral a part of the Padres as anybody really in the city over the years. This upcoming Monday, Jose E. Feliciano and Kwanza Jones will be introduced as the new owners of the San Diego Padres, majority owners. To you, Coach, what are you hoping, and not necessarily even what they say on Monday, but more what they do. What to you would make this the right ownership if we're looking back in a couple of years? What are they doing that you think is going to qualify them to being the right owners for San Diego?
2: Well, you know, I think more than anything else, Alan, you know, I've seen ownerships come in here. And they're all excited. It's a new play toy for a lot of these people that have a lot of money. And, you know, initially it's really, really fun. They wanted to come to the ballpark and bring their friends out and, you know, sit up in the box and all that good stuff. But over a period of time, go in the ballpark day in and day out. I don't care if you're a ticket taker or one of the service reps or one of the ushers. Going to the ballpark 81 times a year gets draining. I mean, it's a lot. Now, I know they'll have a beautiful parking spot and all that, but, you know, I want to see them be present. I don't want them to just be here on special occasions. I think it's important for any ownership to be out there shaking hands and kissing babies, quite frankly. And, you know, I don't know if they currently have a home here. I would hope they would. If they don't, they would purchase a home and they'd be really a part of our community. I do like some of the things that I've heard about them. I've done a lot of investigating just on my own, and they both seem to be fantastic human beings. They've done a lot of charity work, and I think they'll probably continue to do that. And I also think that, you know, some of the statements we saw in that press release, and we'll find out more on Monday, I think they've done a good job. I mean, any owner in their right mind would be crazy if they didn't say, hey, we want to bring a world championship to San Diego, and we want to be a part of the community, and we want to have a great experience for you fans when you come to Petco Park. And all those things are being done. I kind of go back to a meeting I had with Peter Seidler before he hired A.J. Preller. And he said to me, he goes, John, he goes, I want the Padres to be a competitive ball club year in and year out. He goes, 4 out of 5 years, I want to be in the playoffs. And, every once in a while, you're going to have injuries that, knock you off course. And, I think for the most part, the Padres make the playoffs this year, 5 out of the last 7 years. Right now, we're sitting at 4 out of the last 6, which is the best in Padre history. And I guess the other thing that I would say regarding this group is I would really like to see them this would have to go along with AJ Perr. I'd really like to see them be able to build that minor league system up. And I know they've built up and traded a lot of guys, but I would really like to see them build up the minor league system to where we're starting to grow more homegrown Padres rather than trading them away for guys that we're hoping they're going to continue to have good numbers in their career. I'm big, being a baseball guy, I'm really big on building the farm system. And I think that's something that I'd like to see this new ownership try to get rolling again, because I think that's going to be the lifeblood of our organization long term.
0: Makes sense. I think a lot of people would agree with that take. John Quintero, coach, with us right now on Schaefer and Sliwa. What do you think of the job that Craig Stammen has done? Thrust from middle reliever into not just coaching, but managing is his first time in baseball. What do you make of the job he's done so far?
2: Well, I'll tell you what, John, you're stealing a little bit of my thunder, because I do want to talk about this in great length on Friday. But I'll tell you what, I don't think Craig has done anything that's been eye-popping as a manager, nor do I think he's done anything you say, oh, my God, why is this guy managing a Major League Baseball team? I think he's been very consistent. There's been some times when I watch when they've lost a ball game and I watch the post game, I wish he'd get a little mad. He's been very, very positive. I think he's done a good job. Considering he's coming in for a guy like Mike Schilt, who rubbed everybody the wrong way, including me, to where last year I would turn off the post-game TV show. I got tired of his critique and all the media when they were just asking basically a basic question, in my opinion. Buddy Black used to encourage people to ask questions to try to, teach people baseball. And Mike Schilt, anytime you asked him any kind of question, he took a brundage to it. So I think Craig Stammen's been a breath of fresh air. I thought it was very interesting. A guy that I've known for a long time, and you guys, I'm sure, have had him on the show. Bob Nightingale came out with a comment yesterday that if Craig Stammen and the Padres don't make the playoffs, Craig Stammen may be the scapegoat for this organization. And I'm not buying that. I'm not buying it one bit. I think Craig's done a really, really good job of just being, the steward of the ship. I think he also was very smart in hiring the guys he hired around him. Randy Knorr, good, solid baseball guys, his bench coach. He had Ruben Niebla, Bob Henley, who I'm sure had a sleepless night last night being the third base coach. That was a tough one last night. Really, the only one that I would argue that maybe he shouldn't have sent was Cronenworth, because it would have been one out and the bases loaded if he held him up at third. The one on Manny, I thought actually they should have challenged that call, and Bogaerts ran through the stop sign on the third one. But as a third base coach, he probably felt like the dumbest guy in the ballpark that night. But, they've done a good job, I think, hiring good baseball people. And, this team has continued to work hard, and he's got this thing turned around. Let's see if they can finish the job.
1: The coach, John Quintero, joining us here, Schaefer and Sliwa show. Coach, it's been a huge turnaround for the Padres, and you mentioned a couple of the names, Casey Mize, Robbie Ray, but their offense and what Tatis and Jackson Merrill and some of these other names, Ty France, what he's been able to do all season, just as we kind of get ready here for the final about month and a half, maybe a little bit less than a month and a half of the regular season, just how, I don't know if dangerous is the right way to put it, but how much do you believe in what you've seen over the last month is something that is sustainable for not just the rest of the regular season, but potentially a playoff run?
2: Well, Alan, I think it's sustainable. Machado's got to start hitting more consistently. You know, I don't have all the numbers in front of me right now, but I mean, he hit well under 200 really until July. He had a really good July, and now he's really dropped off again in August. And, you know, he has not been a good postseason hitter, Alan. I mean, he's got, I think, a little over 200 at bats in the postseason. He's a 209 career hitter. So that troubles me a little bit. But Merrill's made some adjustments to where he's able to get to the high fastball now. Fernando's playing with a lot of flair. I would like to. I love when he steals bases, but his percentage really, considering his speed and his ability, he's gotten thrown out far too many times this year. I think he has to start becoming a little bit more of a student of the game on stealing bases, because I think he can be a real threat there. Bogarts has shown a little power. He hadn't homered, Alan, since May 30th. He got a couple of homers here in the last week. But, you know, I think just kind of keep doing what you're doing. Play good defense. They normally play good defense. They play as well as defense really as anybody in baseball right now. And Cronenworth's come alive. And you mentioned Ty France, guys. I think that's going to be an interesting topic because he signed a one-year contract. How willing are the Padres going to be to extend him past this year? Is he going to hit the free agent market? I don't know what kind of contract you offer a guy like Ty France. The only thing I know is the guy's done a heck of a job on both sides of the ball this year.
0: He really has, and he's been a big piece, and I do wonder if they'll have a chance to keep him or not.
1: Contreras asking what the finances are. What are you offering next year?
0: Here's what I would offer. John, honestly, what would you say? Like, I'll throw something out. Tell me if you think this is reasonable, too high or too low. Like, it's Goldilocks. 2 for $20.
2: I think 2 for $20 is fair. I'd be afraid to go a third year.
0: Yeah,
2: I would go 2 for $20. I don't know if the Padres would be willing to do that.
0: Yeah,
2: I also think they're going to have to figure out what they're going to do with Gavin Sheets. They're going to bring him back again next year. I kind of won maybe not. How much is a plantar fasciitis, played into his poor performance swinging the bat this year?
0: John, great to hear your voice, man. We're excited to see you this Friday. You can listen to John Quintero right here on 760 from 12 to 3 this Friday afternoon. But,
1: yes,
0: Coach,
1: sir,
0: we appreciate you taking time for us.
1: Thank you, Coach.
2: Hey, I appreciate it. And, Alan, boy, we didn't even get into the Lakers. We'll do that another time. And, John, get ready for your depth chart, man. Football's far away for our Aztecs. Looking forward to the Portland State game.
0: There we go. Looking forward to seeing you at Snapdragon Stadium, and I'm working on those depth charts right now, John. All right, great catching up. Thanks again for doing it.
1: I'm going to have him save himself.
2: You're welcome, guys. Take care.
0: All right, the coach.
1: I think that was the whole I don't want a migraine to talk Lakers thing, that portion of it.
0: Let's give away a 4-pack of tickets to see Muse on August 29th at the North Island Credit Union Amphitheater. We'll do that on the other side, plus updates in Game 2 between the Padres and the Mets. It has become clearly the Fernando Tatis Jr. game so far tonight.
1: So far.
0: At Citi Field. 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
13: 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That man was Jeffrey Epstein, and he had set up a system designed to bring him underage girls. Local police and the federal government would investigate and, by their count, find dozens of victims. Epstein would become one of the world's most infamous predators, a man who could have faced decades in prison but served just 13 months in his own wing of a county jail.
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13: 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Truth and Lies, Jeffrey Epstein.
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0: 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All right, what a night in New York to this point for the Padres, who lead the Mets 3-1 on the strength of Fernando Tatis Jr.
1: Yeah, what a just kind of New York's supposed to be the big light. You get an opportunity. We're talking with... drawing a blank here, your buddy that came on a little bit earlier from the Mets.
0: I'm not going to bail you out. What do you think his name was? If a lot of money was on the line, would you have any shot of getting his name right?
1: I don't think I would right now.
0: What if it rhymed with Lat?
1: Pat.
0: And his last name rhymes with...
1: Pat McCarthy. Okay. So there's this conversation we were having about... How does New York perceive San Diego?
0: Oh, that's interesting. Yeah.
1: How do they perceive the Padres?
0: Mm-hmm.
1: And every time I think we had something at the trade deadline and it was like, all right, we got this Mason Miller, Tatis, like all these guys have been tied back to New York. The Yankees, they've been tied to Adrian Morihone, but specifically Mason Miller. But Tatis, a lot of off seasons, you got some New York radio host that's like, you know, we straight. Straight Tatis, give him Volpe.
0: Yeah, he's so
1: it's like
0: true.
1: It's always Volpe.
0: It's so true.
1: And Volpe, I don't even know if he's in the with the Yankees right now. They just give. They should be happy with it.
0: They should be happy with Volpe.
1: You should make them pay part of that contract too. You should make the Padres pay for some of that contract.
0: We need slug. So true, dude.
1: So anyway, that's so with that, so with that as a conversation, it's like, here's Tatis in one of the largest markets. I know they're not playing the Yankees, but obviously the Mets are the Mets. And just putting on an absolute show.
0: Yes.
1: And tonight, you're going to see on X, or you're going to see on Instagram, or you're going to see SportsCenter, whatever the case is, highlight after highlight on Fernando Tatis Jr. And this is how we remember the guy. Like, this is what everybody just assumed Tatis was going to be for the Padres.
0: Always.
1: For years.
0: Yeah, exactly.
1: I mean, I get it. Not two home runs, not
0: right.
1: robbing a grand slam, but Tatis is supposed to be on your highlight reel a couple of times a month, a couple of times every couple of weeks. Just the unbelievable performance.
0: Put it this way. If he did this tonight against the Yankees in the Bronx, this is on the back page of the New York Post tomorrow.
1: Yeah.
0: Now, against the Mets who suck,
1: yeah,
0: it's not going to be on the...
1: Right.
0: It's not, probably. But if he did this tonight...
1: But it will, because it's Tatis. Like, he's going to get love on social platforms.
0: Oh, absolutely. But I'm telling you right now, like, if he did this against the Yankees, this is like front page New York Post type stuff. It's been a ridiculous night. Did we even mention a second home run here? Because he's hit two. Didn't we? And of course, he's, like you said, robbed that grand slam from Francisco Lindor. Padres are leading 3-1 in the sixth inning. And I'll double down on what I said earlier. Earlier, I'm like, you have to win this game. Now that they lead by two, it was by one earlier. You absolutely have to win this
1: game. You bring in Robbie Ray in for the sixth
0: inning. What did you say? Starting 70 what pitches?
1: Maybe 77, 78, something like that.
0: I mean, you kind of want to start the sixth inning with
1: him. Just start him. And you get one guy on, go straight to your...
0: They may do that.
1: They had Rodriguez already... warming up in the bullpen.
0: I mean, they're definitely treating it more like postseason games. Craig Stammen, right? Recently, he's been more aggressive.
1: He has, and especially this game again. If you got a 2-run lead, you're known for your bullpen. You had a lot of guys rest over this last few days.
0: True. Yeah, that's a good point, too.
1: You had a pretty good amount. I don't know the last time we've seen Mason Miller. I feel like they've definitely let some of these guys rest.
0: Have we even mentioned that, by the way? Like, that Mason Miller... And I think there's reasons for it, and workload's one of them. But yeah, you're right. He last pitched August 12th. What's today?
1: So about a week ago.
0: 6 days
1: ago. Yeah, about 6 days ago.
0: Yeah, hasn't pitched in six
1: is that,
0: days.
1: Is there anything? You looking at anything?
0: I don't because
1: I also haven't heard anything. Yeah, but he had a game where he had a 2-run lead. They brought in
0: that Friday game, but both Morejon and Miller didn't pitch in that game. As if to say they're down.
1: Yeah.
0: They've pitched too much.
1: But
0: and
1: then
0: from
1: the
0: that
1: next
0: point on,
1: they
0: lost like 5-1.
1: But wasn't there another save situation in there?
0: Sunday they won big. Yesterday they lose. Mm-hmm. So today's kind of the first time he should actually throw since Friday. I mean, you have to see him tonight if they have a lead, right? Then we'd be concerned about
1: him. Yeah, if he didn't pitch tonight.
0: We'll see him. I think we're going to see him.
1: Phillies up 5-3 now on the Marlins, and Red Sox up 6-4 on Arizona.
0: That's good. The Red Sox thing, because if the Red Sox do win and the Padres do win, now all of a sudden you have separation.
1: Yeah, and there is, I mean, obviously, yes, a little bit of separation. I don't know. In a weird way, also, Miami's kind of hanging around. So even if Philly beats Miami, it's not the end of the world. You got Miami and St. Louis just like close enough. Within three games.
0: I'll feel better like if they can stretch it out to a couple of games in general.
1: On Arizona?
0: Yeah. Like, well, I'm going to start to feel better about it.
1: How about the scenario you played out? You're like, all I'm asking for is get to the final weekend against Arizona without that series being the decider. Now you can start working with other things, rotation, this, that.
0: I mean, it's very realistic, truthfully. Mm-hmm. If they were to end tonight, a couple of games up, there's still 30-something games until they play the Diamondbacks.
1: Sure, sure.
0: So let's see if they can accomplish that. I'm trying to even a series with the Mets tonight and then potentially trying to win one tomorrow morning. So we're going to react actually to two games tomorrow. This one will go final and then the morning game tomorrow.
1: What time are they tomorrow? 10:35 or something? 10 a.m.?
0: 10:10. 10:10. Okay. Kevin Acey will join us from New York.
1: I'm going to see something. This is pathetic to do it, but we've done it before. We'll do it again.
0: Yeah.
1: What are we
0: looking
1: at as the strength of schedule?
0: Doing the strength of schedule game.
1: The tankathon. Where are we now?
0: You love that site.
1: Where are we now?
0: Weren't they in the middle of the pack the
1: 14th,
0: last time you looked?
1: 14th toughest.
0: 14th toughest.
1: Philly's got the fifth toughest schedule left in the majors. Arizona tanking here, 21st. I know that stuff doesn't really matter.
0: In baseball as much. But I just like that they are playing. I'm talking about San Diego specifically. I like that the team is playing well.
1: They still got Tampa Bay, the Dodgers, the Yankees, Arizona, and Miami. So they still got some interesting series left.
0: All right, we'll see if the Padres can win tonight and potentially win the series.
1: Where are you going?
0: New York. I'm going to leave for the day. The show is over.
1: We don't go until 7?
0: No, we're going to 6 today. Just today. Every other day. Back tomorrow, 3 p.m., Kevin Acey will join us. We'll react to the series between the Padres and the Mets as San Diego heads home.
1: Go work, everybody.
0: After tomorrow. 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
23: There were moments where Manny would assume the role of undercover police officer.
19: My father's never-ending string of lies ultimately broke apart my family. And at 15 years old, I completely cut him out of my life. That was 24 years ago. But I just had a son of my own, and it brought back tons of memories of my childhood, along with tons of questions I wanted answered. How did my father become the scheming mastermind? Was he like this with everyone? And is it possible, after all these years, he's actually changed? I have no idea where he lives or what he's up to, but my goal with this podcast is to track him down and get to the truth about who my father, Manny Veeder, really is. 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
0: Here's what you need to know.
1: The Padres' Fernando Tatis Jr. has hit two home runs against the Mets and robbed a grand slam with a catch in right field. Yes, he has all three RBIs and a 3-1 lead over the Mets in the bottom of the sixth. Mets have won four in a row. The Yankees lead 3-1 at Baltimore in the bottom of the eighth. The starting pitcher just off the IL was Carlos Rodon. He went the first four innings. Trent Grisham has all three RBIs for the Yankees. Pittsburgh at home has beaten Detroit 4-1. The Phillies at the seventh inning stretch lead 5-3 over Miami. Cleveland's up 8-1 on San Francisco in the top of the eighth. Joe Adell, three hits, six RBIs, including a home run. The Cardinals in the bottom of the ninth lead at Cincinnati 3-0. Toronto now up 10-3 at the Rays in the top of the eighth inning, and it's Boston 6-4 over Arizona in the sixth. L.A. Chargers new center Tyler Biadasz was carted off at practice with a leg injury. I'm Steve DeSager.
0: One guy is happily divorced. One guy is happily married. One guy gets called daddy by his three beautiful daughters. Aww.

0: walk away. Remember, it's more fun when it's for fun.
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0: Well said, man. 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

0: 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How do you think that's going to sound on the podcast with no music behind it?
1: I mean, it's going to sound interesting. They're going to be like, always new, LeVar.
0: So coming up a little over 15 minutes from now, we are going to have another edition of In Case You Missed It. 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
5: In the NFL, the New York Giants are adding another member to their running back committee. Former Steelers and Chargers running back Najee Harris, who missed most of last season with a torn Achilles. To make room, they're releasing veteran wide receiver Juju Smith-Schuster. In baseball, the Brewers equaled the modern era record for the biggest shutout, 22-0 over the Mariners, with a power surge that included three-run homers from Kristen Yelich, David Hamilton, and Luis Lara, and a two-run shot by Jake Bowers. Milwaukee has the best record in baseball at 78-48 and lead the National League Central Division. And the Dodgers are placing all-star closer Edwin Diaz on the injured list with neck inflammation. It will be his second stint on the IL as the Dodgers bullpen continues to struggle. I'm Andy West with your iHeartRadio Sports Report.
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3: Two pros and a cup of Joe, Fox Sports Radio, LeVar Arrington, Brady Quinn, Jonas Knox with the air. Coming up in, we'll call it a little over 12 minutes from now, we are going to have another edition of The Leftovers. That'll be yours right here on FSR. And based on the story Lorena told us earlier, who knows what we're going to get in this edition. So we're looking forward to that.
8: I'm scared.
3: Don't be scared. Everything's fine. Just a little
9: just
3: ghost.
9: What mom was drinking. That's what I want to know.
17: A damsel in distress.
3: Now, Brady, you mentioned this as part of your good, bad, and ugly, the training camp fights. I'll say this. That Saints Cowboys Donnybrook that took place yesterday, pretty entertaining. They were throwing blows. There was punches.
9: Steiner's son.
3: Oh, yeah. Dropped a German suplex on Jalen Thompson. What's his name? Reichsteiner. Brock Reichsteiner, the son of Scott Steiner, the former pro wrestler. Got into a little bit of a skirmish. Is it me or does it seem like, and I don't know if this is just the coverage of it, but it feels like this offseason, things have kind of, there's been an uptick as far as injuries, in joint practices, fights in joint practices. It just feels like, I don't know if that's just, there's more coverage on it. There's been people that have talked about, you know, what's the point of these if they're just going to continue fighting each other. But is this just an exception, or have you seen this before and this is just par for the course when it comes to getting ready for the season?
9: I mean, again, as far as the fights and all that stuff goes, I mean, that's

0: going at Coors Field. Shohei the money, show me Ohtani, midweek or major?
1: Baseball. This is
2: baseball.
1: I think it's major. I think
3: definitely
1: it's
3: major.
1: It's interesting to think that we're
0: that's
1: very
0: ho-hum
1: and we're very like blasé about another 30 home run season from this guy.
0: There's another one. He hit, what, 55 and 54 the last couple years?
1: Yeah, but still 6 years in a row, and we're like, yeah, whatever. What a mediocre. Like, this is great. Good for him. The guy's a superstar, and I can't hate on – nobody could hate on Shohei Ohtani. His average season is the best season ever for most people.
0: How many home runs do you guys think he gets to this season?
2: He might get the 40. 40. So not 50, yeah. Not 50, no. For sure. I think this is major, but
3: definitely major.
2: I think what's major about it, Sam, is something a little different, and that is the NL MVP race is as tight as Covino's like skinny jeans in the 2000s.
1: Right, your skinny jeans.
2: Right now, Ohtani's batting 294. Listen how close these guys are. 294, 30, and 80. PCA, 282, 31, and 79. PCA and Ohtani have both seemed very clutch this year. The Cubs, more of a surprise than the Dodgers, so you give a little advantage to PCA that he's sort of carrying a team that wasn't expected to be this good. Shohei's on the Dodgers, but I think because of the pitching, even though he's not pitching now, will that be what brings Ohtani MVP after MVP? Just that the fact that he had that little stint of pitching that was great?
1: Yes, because they're too close.
2: They're too close, so it's like...
1: Otherwise, offensively, so... Yeah,
2: okay.
1: He'll always get the advantage.
2: But it's just a big story. I love it. I love it.
0: And that's all she wrote.
2: Thank you, Sammy.
1: Thank you. Midweek Major, we do it every Wednesday. Are these stories midweek or major? You could also decide at Covino and Rich, at Fox Sports Radio on social media.
2: All right. Now, coming up, we are joined within 20 minutes by the legendary Ice Cube. Also going to hear from, like I said before, Danielle Fishel, Topanga, and the great Hambino, Patrick Renna. They are in that new show called Dugout Dad. So we got that and a bunch more coming up right here. And some NFL, for sure, right here. Fox Sports Radio, Covino and Rich, in for the great Dan Patrick.
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25: On the night before Halloween in 1975, 15-year-old Martha Moxley was murdered in the Tony Bellhaven neighborhood of Greenwich, Connecticut. She was rich and beautiful and loved by all who knew her. For decades, despite intense media scrutiny, police failed to make an arrest. In 2000, 25 years after Martha's murder, her one-time neighbor, Michael Skakel, was arrested. He'd been 15, like her, at the time of the crime. He was also a cousin of the Kennedys.
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0: who what their running back situation is. Outside of that, I love their defense, love their quarterback, love their coach. Yes. I think Notre Dame is going to face either Oregon or Miami for the national championship. That is my guess. Do you have, because I think there are certain things. I think Notre Dame's got maybe the best coach in college football. I think C.J. Carr maybe the best quarterback when it's all said and done. I think they're going to have the best defense in college football. Again, I don't know what their backfield looks like. I'll have to watch the games. I'm going to go, let's just say this. I'm going to go Notre Dame. I think Miami's got an easier schedule than Oregon, and I think that'll parlay to a great seed and maybe a little easier path. I'll go Notre Dame, Miami for the Natty. If you had to pick today, who would you pick?
1: Ooh, if I had to pick between Notre Dame and Miami?
0: No. If you could pick anybody in college football to play for the Natty, who would it be? You don't have to. You could pick your own teams.
1: Oh, okay. Pick my own teams to play for the Natty. I think Oregon has the best team, as in roster on paper in college football. So I would probably put Oregon in that matchup.
0: Okay.
1: And, man, you know what? I feel like Indiana is being disrespected. So I'm going to put Indiana going up against Oregon in national championship game.
0: Oh, my God.
1: And I know we can talk about the quarterback and whether or not he's going to be able to alleviate his turnover issues like he had at TCU for Indiana. But
0: Josh Hoover,
1: I love Josh Hoover. I got to call a couple games for him. He's not going to have to throw the ball 45 times. He's not going to have to throw it 35 times in this offense. And that's when he started getting in trouble, when he had to put the team on its back and put it on his arm.
0: Yeah.
1: So I'm going to Indiana, Oregon, because for me, Indiana, it's not about the players. It's about the coach. Kurt Cignetti has proven that he wins. Google him. And he is going to put his players in position to be successful. And I think it's time for Dan Lanning to break through. He's been putting together these great recruiting classes. Dante Moore comes back after the disappointment in the college football playoff last year. He's going to have a chip on his shoulder. And I know the coordinators, they got two new coordinators, but that to me, it just feels like Dan Lanning has a sinister joy when he coaches. And I love watching it. And I know his players love playing for him. They got to come through for him this year. And I think this is the roster that gets it done. Those two teams in the college football playoff final.
0: That will drive. So I have two non-SEC teams. You have two Big Ten teams. That will drive the SEC. That would be a nightmare for the SEC. I mean, that would just be Oregon, Indiana would be like Bama, Georgia to Big Ten fans. That would be just brutal.
1: Colin, the SEC doesn't run college football anymore. The Big Ten does.
0: Oh, there's no question about that. Like, there is 100%. No question about that. RG3 is, as always, good seeing you.
1: Appreciate you, brother. God bless.
0: Yeah, it's Indiana's schedule. My God, they got some breaks. Oregon's schedule's tough. Notre Dame's schedule. I mean, again, Notre Dame, if they beat Miami and South Bend, Notre Dame is going to be favored by 7 points minimum, 10 mostly in all their games. If they beat their defense is going to suffocate every single team on that roster, not named Miami. Miami's got great receivers and a great young quarterback. Outside of Miami, nobody's scoring on Notre Dame. Notre Dame has the best linebacker in the country. They have maybe the best corner in the country. They have the best defensive coach in the country. Notre Dame is going to be, and their quarterback's great. Now, this could be a good season. You talk about big brands. It's the Herd.
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0: 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Pete Crow Armstrong for the Cubs and Shohei Ohtani for the Dodgers. 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PCA, remember, he's the best defensive player in Major League Baseball, not just outfielder, right? 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PCA is the favorite. The difference to me is when you watch the Cubs, their speed, their power, and their defense all start with Pete Crow Armstrong. He is the North Star.
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0: 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Man, that will freak the SEC out. Oregon's got their best team ever. Indiana has an incredibly favorable schedule. Ohio State's rated number one. Those are three really, really good teams. And I would say this, Washington and USC may not be national championship worthy. Same with Penn State, but they're going to be better. They're going to be really good teams. They have really good coaches. So it's Oregon's such an anomaly. Like there's no really maybe five Division I football players in their state annually. Like generally, if you look at, look at who's number one, Georgia, 150 Division I players in the state, Texas, Ohio. You look at all these brands, LSU, Alabama, all these states. Notre Dame now is obviously, it has tradition and the academic excellence, which they get a lot of the really high-end kids that are great academically. But, Miami, again, huge talent factory. Ole Miss is in the South. Oklahoma used to be a better high school football state, but they recruit heavily from Texas. And then you have Oregon, and there's no players in the state. That would be akin to Wisconsin being great. And you can say, well, it's Phil Knight. Well, yeah, Phil Knight absolutely helps, but they've hired a bunch of good coaches. Mike Bellotti was good, and Chip Kelly was extraordinary, and Dan Lanning's an absolute home run. I didn't think Lanning was going to be this good. He came from the South. He didn't even know the West. So, Rich Brooks years ago started it all. Oregon's done a very good job of hiring very good coaches. They have a tremendous kind of independent vibe with all the uniforms. But it's really interesting. You look at all these brands and you're like, you can explain all of them. Well, they're next to Texas. They're in Texas. They're the academic noteworthy school in America. Ohio State brand. Like, what's fascinating about Indiana shouldn't be good either. Like Indiana and Oregon should not be this good. Phil Knight's money and vision is a big part of Oregon, but their administrators have been great. They deserve credit. And Indiana's got right now feels like a football coach that it's like an early Belichick. Remember when the early Belichick Patriots never fumbled? There were never any penalties. And then they came up with Spygate and everybody's like, they've got to be cheating. They don't make any mistakes. They don't turn it over. And that's what Indiana feels like, the early Brady Belichick Patriots, where there weren't a lot of penalties. Running backs never fumbled. They didn't turn the ball over. They never had the most talented team, but you look up and they were in Super Bowl after Super Bowl after Super Bowl. So, most of these you can explain. Indiana and Oregon, one's got the culture and the booster and now the coach, and one's got this remarkable coach. And the big advantage for Indiana is that business school is a top 7 or 8 business school, and they write checks. They are writing checks at Indiana. They're not taking any of this for granted. Indiana's writing checks. So I love the way this looks. We have an academic power. We have a Western school. We got the state school in Texas. We got a couple Big Tens, a couple SECs. We got like an outlier Indiana. And I love Miami. Every time Miami's good, college football's better. If I could vote in Miami top 7, 8 college football program the next 20 years, they've just got a lot of Riz. Miami always feels 60% college, 40% NFL. USC does as well. They just got to get better. 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
25: Three staccato cries of Mayday and an eyewitness report of a mid-air explosion is about all that is known this morning of the British Columbia air disaster, which yesterday claimed 52 lives.
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0: Thursday Eve. 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At Citi Field currently, the Padres are doing that thing about the offense that is worrisome, trailing the Mets 2-1 in the seventh inning. Fernando Tatis Jr. homered twice. He also robbed Francisco Lindor of a grand slam last night in the 5-2 win. Chargers lost their new center, Tyler Viadas, indefinitely after he suffered an ACL tear and additional knee damage in Tuesday's joint practice with the 49ers. Rookie Jake Slaughter takes over. And San Diego FC visits Portland tonight at 7:30. Both teams enter with 24 points, with STFC coming off of Saturday's 1-0 win at LAFC. Action begins here at 7 p.m. with Darren and Adrian. The voice of the Timbers, Adam Sussman, will join us at 2:30. 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
2: Yeah, let's get it going on a Wednesday, everybody. What's going on? Ben Fletcher. Got my buddy J-Riff with me till 2 o'clock today. J-Riff will keep it going for an hour after that. Schaefer and Sliwa will be your drive home from 3 to 6. 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Tickets for My Chemical Romance on August 30th at Petco Park. You're going to have to win those on the talkback mic. We'll tell you exactly how coming up in just a little bit. 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All right, plenty going on today. In fact, a buddy, old friend, Eric Williams, is going to be jumping on coming up at 12:30. Talk some NFL with us. We'll have a full reaction to whatever goes down in the final couple of innings of this Padres game. Probably in hour number two, depending on how much longer the game goes. But Jared filled you in on the update there. I also need to talk about what happened last night with Fernando Tatis Jr. A lot of that probably going to be coming up in hour number two today. We are going to start in the NFL. We got a whole new batch of games coming up tomorrow night. A ton of joint practices happening all over the league yesterday. Some drama, some fighting, some new injuries that have popped up. A new signing today in the NFC West that is going to make the Super Bowl champs even better than they were. But to start things off, hi, J-Riff. How are you?
0: I'm fantastic, man. This week's going by fast. I can't believe it's already Wednesday. There has been so much sports news. There's been so much happening here. And it's like continuing to unfold. The Padres, SDFC nationally with all this football injury situation. These joint practices, man, they just feel like they're a bad idea. No other sport does this.
2: No other sport does this. Well, look, preseason has been devalued to the point where probably a quarter of the teams in the NFL don't even start.
0: And by the way, nobody's going to diminish the value of the preseason more than me.
2: Right, so correct. But you know what I'm saying? Like, Justin Herbert
0: out there
2: won't play in a single preseason game, most likely. You look around the league, and a lot of starting quarterbacks won't play in a single preseason game or get any preseason action. And so the part where teams actually get to know who their teams are in these joint practices. They've been described to me as incredibly beneficial. Now, the fights at these practices have gotten a little crazy. And actually, if you were online at all, you saw, was it the Saints and the Cowboys yesterday? I believe it was, up in Los Angeles. Two separate all-out brawls where eventually one of the guys, Rex Steiner on the Saints, I think he's a tight end, he ends up full-blown body slamming somebody on the Cowboys. Turns out Rex Steiner's dad was Scott Steiner of the WWE. And so it's just a little funny thing you can put together. But I think what's crazy, and this did not used to be the case, I want to look back and find out when this started, but owners and coaches and the NFL itself can actually go fine people for what happens in the preseason in terms of fighting and stuff like that. But I know for a fact that a lot of coaches, while maybe not explicitly encouraging fighting, they do want to see you go at like full game speed, and they want to see the intensity taken up all the way to 11 in some of these joint practices, more so than they do even in the training camp games or the preseason games. So I don't know where exactly the NFL gets off on the fact that they can fine players for some of this behavior, but I love the joint practice stuff, man, and I think that's where you get to know really what your teams are all about. And so guys like Eric Williams, who's going to be jumping on at 12:30, yesterday he was at the joint practice for the Niners and the Chargers, so we'll get some good insight on what went down up in Los Angeles. But I think that that's actually where you can learn a lot about these teams before the season actually begins. But let's go to some injury news out of the NFL, because there's a lot of it, man. probably the news of the day yesterday, was Chargers center Tyler Biadasz. I think that's how we say his name.
0: Biadasz. Is it Biadasz? I thought it was a Z. You're probably right.
2: I looked up the pronunciation beforehand to make sure I was right.
0: And spell
2: I,
0: it?
2: Well, it's B-I-A-D-A-S-Z, but it's pronounced Biadasz.
0: Hmm.
2: Like it, the you're last right. The last syllable rhymes with radish. So Biadasz.
0: Yeah, you're right. Good job, Biadasz.
2: I'm right, bro. I do my research.
0: I really messed that up on the update.
2: It's all good. So, but here's the thing: the Chargers a year ago, if you remember at this time, dealt with a similar injury. Rashawn Slater, their left tackle, their all world left tackle. I think he's still the highest paid left tackle in the NFL. But Rashawn Slater in the preseason dealt with a ACL injury, missed the entire year last year. And then what was it? 3-4 games into the season, that's when Joe Alt went down, the terrific tackle from or the terrific guard from Notre Dame. So you look at the Chargers last year, probably the biggest problem they had was the fact that two of their stud offensive linemen got hurt. One preseason, one right in the beginning of the season. This year, Tyler Biadasz, who I know that the people up in L.A. love him, the center for the Chargers, gets hurt in preseason. We don't know the extent of it yet. It was a ACL or MCL injury. He's getting further testing on it. But I would imagine this is probably a situation where they're assuming he's out for the season. And that just like that, boom. So all of a sudden, new shakeup and plans for the Chargers. That's what happens in the preseason, man. And we'll see what the backup situation is. They weren't the only ones yesterday. Texans had their wide receiver, Jaden Higgins, who I believe is in year two, who really started to come on strong at the end of the year last year with some injuries to the Texans wide receiver room. He tore his ACL yesterday, will be out for the season. And then Alvin Kamara, the running back for the New Orleans Saints, is going to be missing at least a month starting now with an injury that he sustained yesterday in a joint practice. So it's all over the place, man, and it's everywhere. And Jarif, what the hell are you eating? Is this an apple? What's going on in my ear right now?
0: What are you talking about?
2: I keep hearing a crack. It sounds like you're biting into an apple and you're giving it all she's got, Captain.
0: Maybe it's a connection. I'm literally just sitting here. Let me hold on. Just keep talking. I'm gonna reconnect. Legitimately just sitting here. Like I'm sure other people can hear it too.
2: Big ass chunks out of an apple.
0: No,
2: it's
0: I'm
2: hilarious.
0: Sitting here listening to your rationalization about injuries and training camp.
2: Well, they're all over the place. Now, I guess positive news for some folks out there is the Seattle Seahawks made a big move. So the Seahawks, pretty much no matter which way you shake it, I would say probably have the third best defense roster-wise in the NFL right now behind the Texans and the Rams. The Seahawks got better on defense. Now, Cowboy fans who are listening right now, you may be rolling your eyes at this statement, but Trayvon Diggs ends up with the Seattle Seahawks today. Trayvon Diggs, while is not the ideal, perfect cornerback for a team who's going to be the lockdown cover guy necessarily, you can take away an entire half of the field, is ridiculously boom or bust. The Seattle Seahawks are pretty set on defense. They didn't need to make many acquisitions. They got Terrion Arnold also this offseason, who's probably going to miss a little bit of time with some sort of suspension. But they add Trayvon Diggs today. Now, what Trayvon Diggs is absolute boom or bust. How many people over the last handful of years have more pick sixes than Trayvon Diggs? There's not many. And so that's what Seattle was looking to add. It wasn't necessarily that they needed Mr. Fundamental to come in and wire down the defense. They already got that with a litany of different players. What they needed was some boom or bust. And that's exactly what they got in Trayvon Diggs. It's really hard for me to compliment the Seattle Seahawks, but this was a hell of a signing for them. I don't think he fits everywhere in the league. He fits perfectly in with the Seattle Seahawks. And when we're talking about the NFC West right now, it's sort of tricky for me as a 49ers fan to envision a world where they're better than the Seahawks or the Rams this year. Does that mean they won't steal a game from them? No. But I just really do feel like if we were gun to my head picking who's going to win the division, all that sort of stuff, Rams probably have the best roster in the NFL right now. Seahawks might be number two. And it's because I think that a little highly or more highly of Sam Darnold than I do of Bo Nix with the Broncos. But when we're looking at roster construction right now, it's kind of hard not to say that the Rams are number one, Seahawks are number two, and then maybe Broncos are number three, even though that's a little crazy to say. I just think they're a little weak at quarterback. But it is wild the way the NFL season is shaping up already, still 3 weeks away from the NFL season actually starting.
0: Yeah, I mean, I think it's a fair evaluation. I don't know if Broncos are weak at quarterback because it felt like they were quarterback away. They're starting quarterback away from making a Super Bowl.
2: It's because they're
0: so like, is that
2: good.
0: Really like, I don't know. Is that true? Is it because they had a really good offensive line and a good defense, or was it because Bo Nix was actually good enough to get them to that point?
2: Bo Nix right? had some
0: felt that way about Sam Darnold.
2: Bo
0: and
2: Nix
0: now we're
2: had
0: anticipating
2: some
0: him having a good year. So
2: tremendous.
0: I don't know. Points. I think it's kind of, they're a tough one. Okay, so they're tough. I agree, but I do think we saw what happened when Bo Nix was out. We saw what happened. They were in it. They were a Bo Nix quarterback away from getting to the Super Bowl.
2: Right. I don't know how much better they fare than the New England Patriots fared in that Super Bowl. I think they would be better against the Seahawks, but I think the Seahawks are still winning no matter what. I think the AFC being as kind of broken as it was a year ago with Lamar Jackson and Patrick Mahomes not even being a factor in the postseason and Josh Allen having a broken foot in the postseason is probably a bigger reason why the Broncos were able to get as far as they were, and the biggest reason of why the Patriots were able to get to where they were. Like, I think this year is going to be a little bit different of a story in the AFC. The NFC, I feel like the power are what the powers were a year ago, and we'll see how everything shakes out. I can't wait for September 5th, man. I need it, because right off the jump we're getting a recreation of last year's Super Bowl. I would imagine it goes very similarly to how the Super Bowl went, and then right after that, Rams Niners, excellent week one matchup. The Sunday slate for week one is terrific, man. We are right there. Right now, let's get to the big three of our number one. J-Riff's going to rip through some of the top stories in the world of sports. Lego,
33: your lunch break is here. Ready to go back to the office and knock the socks off your friends?
3: I mean, coworkers.
33: It's time for the top stories of the day. The Big Three.
2: All right, Mr. Rifkin, where are we going?
0: Mr. Rifkin's my grandfather. Shout out, Jess. Let's start with the Brewers. You're very weird about this. You're very weird about this. Position players pitching in baseball. You had a conniption about this at some point in the season. I remember the Padres ended up pitching position players in one of their big, the 18-1 loss or whatever it was. The Brewers won 22-0. Obviously, a lot of narratives going around about it, but the most important thing is that position players did indeed pitch in that game against the Mariners, or for the Mariners. Fletch, I think that you have a bit of a bias here, but I will ask you, like, do you think that runs scored off of position players should count in games like this?
2: Obviously, they should count. But now we're in a situation where the Brewers are getting credit for having the most lopsided shutout victory since 1887. And did you see how the last three runs were scored for the Brewers yesterday, J-Riff? Like, I'm seriously asking.
0: But listen to this.
2: For those of you who didn't see it, the last three runs were scored because Julio Rodriguez caught the fly ball in the outfield with the bases loaded with one out on the board. So that would make it the second out of the inning. He turned around and threw that ball into the stands because he thought it was the third out. Three more runs scored for the Brewers. Like, that's what I'm saying, is that game had devolved into such non-baseball activity that the fact that we're all of a sudden saying this is one of the greatest shutout victories in the history of the sport, the last seven runs, I think, were against position players. The last three were on a sack fly that the outfielder mistakenly thought was the third out and threw the ball into the stands and allowed three more runs to score. It's just, I get it. Obviously, they count. Obviously, their run scored. The record is going to stand for another 120 years, probably. But when we're starting to talk about this is one of the greatest wins of all time, really? The dude was throwing 37 miles an hour. A rookie got his first ever home run for the Brewers yesterday. And after the game, he was like, honestly, it kind of sucks because I hit it off a 37-mile-an-hour pitch. Like, it's a little outrageous.
0: Hey, do you know, when you're seeing 80 to 100 miles an hour consistently, do you know how hard it is? No, I'm kidding. 34 miles an hour is really easy to hit.
2: What's next?
0: Sophia Cunningham in the WNBA, your favorite sport, said that they need a new bold commissioner who wants best for their players. I think as much animosity as the WNBA seems to be having internally, one thing a lot of the people, the players and the fans can agree on is that the commissioner has not really done a lot that is in the best interest of its players just across the board.
2: Did you call her Sophia?
0: Sophie.
2: Sophie. Sorry. Cunningham, get it right, J-Riff, dude.
0: I was looking at the name.
2: That is inexcusable, dog. Sophie Cunningham actually went to the podium yesterday and started talking smack about the WNBA commissioner, which is a bold move. But I think bold moves are kind of required here. Like, every little step of this has been mishandled. Like, the numbers still aren't great for the WNBA. I don't see them improving at all. They still have never made a dime of profit in the existence of the WNBA. But what I'll say is this, they have a bit of a golden opportunity right now, and it's because of people like Sophie Cunningham, of Caitlin Clark, of Angel Reese. Like, there is legitimate popularity going around this league right now. How is it so terribly mismanaged at every step? Well, imagine this was happening in the NFL. If everyone thought that the NFL was mishandling every opportunity, guess whose head would be on the chopping block? Roger Goodell, the guy who's in charge of the future of the NFL. But what does Roger Goodell get every other year, it feels like? A brand new massive contract where he's making like $40 million a year because all the NFL does is print money, print money, print money. What's up, J-Rick?
0: That's a really loaded statement. Roger Goodell does what's best for the owners, and the owners extend his contract.
2: But the NFL doesn't
0: necessarily. Dude, Bill Simmons literally got fired from ESPN for this entire take about how, like, this literal thing.
2: What are you talking? Like, how is it?
0: He was created because he said that Roger. He was talking about the corruption of Roger Goodell and how Roger Goodell doesn't get held accountable because all he does is make decisions that are in the best interest of the owners.
2: But all the NFL does is win contract every year. That's all the NFL has done since Roger Goodell has taken over. All they do is win. I'm complimenting him.
0: Fletch, if you were the commissioner of the NFL, it would still win. NFL right now is sort of, its ecosystem is pretty self-sufficient, I would say, in terms of the experience for fans. People are going to live and die on the NFL.
2: Right, but it could get worse.
0: Because if they didn't, then they would have left because Roger Goodell is not a good commissioner.
2: You don't think he's a good commissioner?
0: I think he's done a lot to help the sport. I don't know if he's done a lot to help the players.
2: Well, that's not his job. I'm sorry, it's not. It's the players have a players union whose job it is to make sure that they are represented well. It's not Roger Goodell's fault that they're better at negotiating on the owner's side. Like, I'm really sorry, but we're going through this whole thing in baseball right now. I know a lot of people want to just blame the owners. You can blame the players equally. The players union is so strong, they're so good at what they do, that they can ask for so much, and they can literally bring things to a standstill at any given moment. Like, the blame should probably be equally on both parties in terms of Major League Baseball moving forward. The NFL has it figured out, man. And yeah, the players don't get treated as well in the NFL as anything else, but it is the greatest league that we have right now in the United States of America. So I'm not going to blame Roger Goodell for being great at his job. That's crazy.
0: Fletch, the justifications that you're making for your loaded take is just to keep adding more loaded takes. This is amazing.
2: I don't think I'm saying anything that's out of line.
0: Text line 70470. First of the text team, you know what to do. This is silly. Okay, listen to this really quickly. We might have to spend the whole segment on this because this is important and maybe it's worth a deeper conversation. But our boy Shadow, the bald eagle, the famous bald eagle who recently lost the dear love of his life, he has found a young female eagle that they're calling Katie. And she has recently been seen alongside Shadow, the male bald eagle who has spent years raising the family with his longtime mate, Jackie. So I know the first reaction is to wince. I think it comes from a feeling of grief, but I think that is worth the conversation because Shadow deserves to be happy and those kids need a mom.
2: I got nothing to say about Shadow. Stop moving on, dog. You think he should be
0: miserable and depressed?
2: I think he should.
0: You think those kids should be without a mother?
2: The mom goes out, dad goes out Fletch. With it. That's what I'm saying. All right, Fletch, it is San Diego sports abandonment issues. Look, let's talk about this right now because Valley View Casino and Hotel is one of my favorite places on the planet. I've said that many, many times. But they got awesome stuff going on, including this weekend. 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

0: 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You're going to have to leave us a talkback, and I'll tell you what that is coming up in a little bit, about why or if you want to win My Chemical Romance tickets coming up at the end of the month here. All right, Eric Williams is going to be joining us in about 8 minutes to talk some NFL, specifically the NFC West. He was at the Chargers-Niners joint practice yesterday. We'll get his reaction of some of what went down out on the field. But right now, unless J-Riff wants to talk more about Bald Eagles, I figured we play a little bit of a game, and that game is this quarterback good enough, right? And so we can run through some of the guys. Obviously, it's not the top-end quarterbacks in the NFL right now. It's not Patrick Mahomes, Joe Burrow, Lamar Jackson, Josh Allen. Hell, I'll even throw Justin Herbert in there for the sake. This is the next tier down, right? That next tier of quarterback who I would imagine a lot of fans of those teams are saying, hell yeah, dude, he's the guy. He's the guy for the next 10 years. Or they hate him and want him out of there to move on to next year's draft. But let's start with a very polarizing figure, someone who has now been dealt three or four times in the preseason of my Dynasty Fantasy Football League, Jordan Love. Is Jordan Love good enough to be the guy in Green Bay for the next 10 years? Jerry, if you go first.
1: 100%. 100%.
0: Really?
1: 100%. Here's the concern. Two concerns really quick. Let's go with the bad first because we can end with the good really quickly with him. They really haven't asked a ton of him. He's only thrown 439 times, so he hasn't really demonstrated that he can sustain efficiency while carrying extreme high volume. But, and also his playoff resume, 1-3, 90.4 passer rating, which is awful. Like he had 1-3 interception disaster. So like he's had big problems, but look at his season last year, 66% completion percentage, almost 8 yards per attempt, 23 touchdowns. I know he had played 15 games. His QBR was top three in the league. Like he had top level efficiency. He had really consistent performances. I don't think the defense was great. And like his wide receiver, like whatever. Like I don't know if he's always been surrounded by the best options. So I actually do think he's a quarterback who has displayed top 10 potential. And if he can continue to show some consistency, he is the quarterback of the future.
0: I think Jordan Love is very good. I do. I think physically he's as gifted as anybody in the league. He has a big arm. He's accurate. He can move a little bit. I don't know if mentally he's top seven quarterbacks in the NFL. I don't think he's there. And here's what I also think. Results sort of speak for themselves. They've had good teams in Green Bay. They have a coach who they feel very confident about. I don't know how I would feel about LaFleur. They've been seventh place in the NFC the last three seasons in a row. Like there has not been improvement as Jordan Love continues to get his footing in the NFL. I would have thought after his, not his rookie season, but his first year as a full-time starter after Aaron Rodgers left, that we would have seen growth over the last couple of years. He has stayed pretty stagnant. And that would be my biggest concern if I'm a Packers fan about Jordan Love. And I know there's plenty of them who think that way. But three straight years finishing in seventh when there's been so much shakeup in the NFL, you could argue consistency. You could argue making the playoffs every year. But is that good enough for a Packers fan who's expecting their guy who they paid like a top 10 quarterback to act like a top 10 quarterback? Because I just don't think he has yet. So Jordan Love, I'm absolutely on the fence about. How about a guy like Baker Mayfield, NFC South, quarterback of the Tampa Bay Bucks? He's on what, his fourth team now? He went from the Browns to the Panthers to the Rams briefly, now to the Tampa Bay Buccaneers. I think that's his career path. But is Baker Mayfield someone you would consider paying top 10 money after this year because he's going to be an unrestricted free agent?
1: No, I think he's somewhere between like 14 and 18 in the NFL conversation. Like he's been good. He's been good. But he can't help a team be maybe a decent contender, but I'm not going to build a championship roster under the assumption that Baker is going to consistently elevate his, you know, my average personnel. Like he hasn't really proven that he can do that. Also, like his postseason career, 105 career postseason rating with 12 touchdowns and 3 interceptions. It's fine. But like, I don't know. He's getting older. There's been some regression. 2024 was a really good season. 2025 was a giant step back. So I don't really know if I trust him that much moving forward. I would definitely not pay him as a top 10 quarterback.
0: No, he was injured for a lot of 2025, but I do tend to agree with you. I feel like Baker Mayfield has sort of graduated into, hey, exciting younger guy who can maybe make some noise and is an absolute gamer and is great in the clutch, which all those things are true. I think he's graduated to a guy who's a bridge quarterback from now on. And so next year, I would imagine he lands with a team who's also going to be looking to maybe draft their quarterback of the future or develop their quarterback of the future next year. Considering what a loaded class it is, I could easily see him going to a team who has already drafted the quarterback, and he's going to be the Kirk Cousins to Fernando Mendoza. You know what I mean? Like, I think that's the way he's heading. All right, how about Caleb Williams, Chicago Bears? So many people have him on preseason MVP watch. I don't know if I'm there yet. But the future for Caleb Williams, who played college ball at USC with Lincoln Riley, who everybody has an opinion on Caleb Williams, cover of Madden this year, a lot of money coming in on him to win the MVP. Do we think Caleb Williams is that dude, J-Riff?
1: Man.
0: Brent's listening.
1: I'm going to think about it during the break.
0: Same here. I don't know where I'm at with Caleb Williams still. I think he's wildly talented. I do think that he makes some really, really good plays in some really big moments, but I think the Bears got very lucky in a multitude of games last year. And we'll see if he can keep it going in year two. Eric Williams coming up next. He covers the NFL for the NFL on Fox. 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
1: 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Padres at Citi Field against the Mets, currently trailing 2-1 in the bottom of the eighth inning. They stranded six on base. And the offense doing that concerning thing that we have been talking about ad nauseum over the last couple of weeks. But last night, Fernando did have a great evening. He had a couple of homers. He also had that grand slam robbery of Francisco Lindor. Chargers have lost their new center, Tyler Biadasz. And definitely after he suffered an ACL tear and additional knee damage in Tuesday's joint practice with the Niners, Jake Slaughter, a rookie, takes over. And SDFC visits Portland tonight at 7:30. Both teams enter with 24 points. SDFC comes off their Saturday's match victory 1-0 at LAFC. Darren and Adrian get you going at 7 p.m. here on San Diego Sports 760. 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
0: San Diego Sports 760. Ben Fletcher got my buddy Jay Riff with me for the next couple of hours. Hey, a four-pack of tickets to go see Muse is on the line here. August 29th at the North Island Credit Union Amphitheater. We will give those away as soon as we get off the phone with my buddy Eric Williams. E-Dub, caller or a reporter for NFL on Fox, was at the Chargers-Niners joint practice yesterday. E-Dub, what's going on, man? Good to hear from you.
11: What's going on, Ben? It's good to be heard, and I appreciate you having me.
0: At Edub NFL 22 on social media, you can find him there. So what were your big reactions yesterday? Obviously a pretty consequential joint practice between the Chargers and the Niners. Biadasz going down for the Chargers. Looks like he may miss the season, coming off a year where Rashawn Slater obviously gets injured in the preseason. Is that a little foreboding for things to come for the Chargers? Offensive line issues once again?
11: Yeah, I guess we can talk about the bad news first. It is a big deal. I mean, it was their big free agent signing during the offseason. They wanted to bring an experienced anchor of the offense to help protect Justin Herbert and, you know, do all the protections, that kind of thing. Looks like he's going to miss significant time, if not the season. So I think it's a pretty, you know, big loss for them. I don't think it's, you know, the end of the world, but it certainly sets them back. Thankfully, they drafted, you know, Jake Slaughter in the second round. A guy that, you know, has a lot of experience playing center, albeit in college. And I like the way that he's come along during the offseason, both in OTAs and training camp. He was competing for the left guard job. There's about five guys that are competing for that. I'm assuming he's going to slide over and be their guy at center. He was the person that replaced Tyler in practice and looked okay, although he did struggle with interior pressure. He's a little lighter. So I think that's going to be a concern in terms of getting, you know, quick pressure up front. So we'll see how he continues to progress. And, you know, you mentioned it, Slater, you know, didn't practice, hasn't practiced for a week because of a tightness issue. So hopefully they'll get him back and they'll have their two, you know, bookend tackles available because of the experience they're going to have at center. So that's the bad news. We'll see how they react to it and how they're able to kind of shuffle the deck in terms of the offensive line. One thing I will say about the offensive line is I think they have better depth this year than they did in years past. And so I think they feel like they have 9 or 10 guys that can play up front. So when, you know, the injuries inevitably do come, they feel like they have guys that could come in and play at a winning level. But I think the main thing I took from it was how Justin Herbert looked for the first time in Mike McDaniel's offense. And this was a day they were kind of pointing to because it was going to be the first opportunity to see how Herbert looked

0: yeah, you know, Chargers look great in August. Where have you heard that before? They always look good in August. You know, December and January, not so great. And so that's kind of been the issue, is you want them to be looking good when the games matter most, December and January. The thing I would say to that is, I feel like this is the first time where they have an offensive coordinator that is going to provide more answers in those critical moments than maybe they've had in year past. I think Mike McDaniel is one of the best offensive coordinators in the league in terms of play design and then play calling during the game, you know, being able to have good rhythm and understanding what the defense is doing them and being able to react and have adjustments. And so this is probably the best offensive mind that Justin has ever played with. I had a chance to talk to Mike before practice a couple days ago, and he was talking about the fact that he's been coaching for 20 years and all that experience has led him to the point where he could take advantage of somebody like Justin Herbert, who obviously has all the tools athletically to do everything that he wants to do in his offense. So it's kind of a perfect meeting of, you know, McDaniel and where he's at, and then Justin and where he's at in terms of his career, and they expect, you know, to go out and do damage.
1: Yeah, I can't remember if it was you, Eric, or somebody else, but I think it was you who said the biggest acquisition the Chargers made this offseason was Mike McDaniels. And that may have been last time you were on, but he seems like he's just going to fit in so well because he's a little goofy. Harbaugh's way goofy, but it seems like they just kind of work this way. Now, on the other side of things, I know Brock Purdy said yesterday in a press conference, I think you were there for that he thought it wasn't their best day. How do the Niners look? Obviously, injury bug already popping up for them, but what'd you see out of them?
0: Yeah, I thought they made some plays early and then struggled a little bit, particularly in 2 minute. You know, I thought the Chargers defensively kind of got the best of them in the second half of that practice. I believe, according to, you know, San Francisco reporters, that Brock completed like 50% of his passes. So that's obviously not where he wants to be. But some of the younger guys are continuing to show improvement. You know, a lot of people have been talking about the receiver out of Ole Miss. He looks like he's the part. He looks like he's a dude. When you look at him physically, I kind of compare him to Michael Crabtree in terms of his build and his ability to go get the football. I think that really stands out. So I think he's a guy that is going to be able to find a role in that offense. And then, you know, Cam Black is the other guy I think that stood out because McCaffrey obviously wasn't practiced because of tightness. Looked explosive running the football and a guy that could serve as a backup running back. So I think it's going to be important for the 49ers, because they are top heavy and they have a lot of older players, to find these young role players to come in and play meaningful snaps, because we know, like the Chargers, the San Francisco 49ers have certainly had their share of injuries over the years and they're an older team. So they need to find some young guys that can kind of step in and fill important roles when guys are hurt.
1: Yeah, us Niners fans are completely delusional about Dejon Stribling, I think, but I saw he had 2 touchdowns yesterday, and man, I'm so excited for that kid. I'm so excited for him. All right, E-Dub, looking around the rest of the NFC West, especially with the Rams, is this Aaron Donald thing real? Is this happening? When is it happening? Because this is, it's crazy. It's like Sean McVay, every time he gets asked about it, he has that goofy-ass grin on his face to where it seems like it's happening, but he's had 2 official practices with the team and no other news other than that.
0: So they've had the official practices so he can work out in pads and just kind of get a feeling of where his body is at physically. And talking to people that know Aaron, they always told me it was going to be closer to September when he made a decision. And he hasn't, you know, officially decided whether he wants to play or not. But what I've been told is he's leaning towards playing. So again, you know, everything that he's doing up to this point would indicate that at some point he's going to make it onto the field. But again, he hasn't officially decided whether or not, you know, he wants to play. I think the thing that we're probably not talking about enough is, if he does come back, what does that mean in terms of financially and his salary, and how are they going to work all that out? And is that going to be a sticking point, you know, in terms of, you know, how they're going to pay him? Are they going to add voidable years to his contract? Just what's the structure going to look like so that he's able to get on the field? And then I think the other thing is ramp up. You know, what are the expectations if he does come week one? Are they going to just play him 15 to 20 snaps? Is Aaron going to be satisfied with just playing, you know, that limited amount when he's a guy that usually plays 80% of the snaps? So I think, in terms of, you know, just logistics and how they're going to use them, I think all that's

0: be decided. But the first thing that he needs to decide is he wants to play football, and I don't think he's officially determined that yet.
1: Eric, you just wrote about this. The Gibbs, Bijan Robinson, Jonathan Taylor situation, all getting more than $20 million a year. Is the running back market actually correcting itself, or are teams simply paying, you know, there are three or four freaks worth paying and everyone else is still replaceable? Like, where's the line, and how do you explain it to people who may not really grasp the concept of the separating factor between some of these guys and the rest of the market?
0: Yeah, I think part of it is draft status. You know, both those guys were first round picks. And so when you go back to negotiate their deal, they're obviously negotiating off of that first contract. And so I think that kind of, you know, artificially bumps them up. And then I think the other thing you have to think about when you think about Bijan and Jameer is their playmaking ability as pass catchers. So they're not just guys that run the football. They're playmakers that you can line up out wide, or you can throw them the ball out of the backfield and they can like make plays that way. So when you look at scrimmage yards, I think, you know, since they've been in the league, they're top five, you know, and that includes, you know, receivers, tight ends, all the offensive playmakers. And so I think that's what makes it interesting is in some ways they're kind of undervalued because, you know, you look at JSN, he's making almost twice as much as what they're making, but they have more scrimmage yards than he does over that same time period. So in some ways, you know, in talking to a contract negotiator, if you read that story, he feels that they're still undervalued, even though they're being paid at the top of the market, you know, over $20 million annually. I think the bottom line is overall, the position is probably still going to be, you know, underpaid because there still is a thought that you can go out and draft a guy in the third or fourth round and he can give you similar production to these top, you know, level running backs, or you can do it in the aggregate and get two or three guys that can give you similar production to Robinson.
2: E-Dub, always appreciate it. I wanted to get to some of your flag football stuff because I know you just wrote about that too, but we'll have to get to it at a different time. But I think it's so fascinating, the NFL players wanting to infringe, and Daryl Doucette keeps talking smack about how no NFL player can replace it. So check out Eric's work. Go to his Twitter account, EdubNFL22. He's got a whole write-up on that as well. Thank you, Eric. Appreciate you. All right, Eric Williams, there he goes. NFL on Fox. Always appreciate his time. We'll catch up with him more as the season gets closer. Hey, it's San Diego Sports 760. If you would like to win some Muse tickets right now, they're going to be at North Island Credit Union Amphitheater on August 29th. 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
3: 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The early mornings, the mom guilt, the did I sign that permission slip panic? 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
2: San Diego Sports 760. Ben Fletcher, got my buddy Jay Riff with me. Hey, SDFC is back on the road tonight. They got Portland. Our coverage with Adrian and Darren will begin at 7 o'clock right here on your home for SDFC, San Diego Sports 760. And as a matter of fact, Darren Smith going to be joining us coming up at 1 o'clock. We'll react to whatever happens with the end of this Padres game and preview SDFC and Portland coming up later tonight with D. Smith. Looking forward to that in about 10 minutes from right now. All right, there is a story percolating around the world of golf, and this one just adds fuel to my fire, man. And I don't want this to happen. I don't want Rory McIlroy to be the bad guy, but he's kind of being the bad guy once again, just laying right into my trap. Thank you, Rory, for giving us more and more and more. But
1: Wait. Ben Fletcher.
2: Yes.
1: You just said, I don't want Rory to be the bad guy. And then you just said that he laid right into your trap. So you can't have your cake and eat it too.
2: Dude, I want.
1: Sounds like you're setting him up to fail.
2: Yeah, probably. But it's, I just
1: okay,
2: say
1: so
2: what
1: you
2: I
1: want
2: think
1: him
2: about
1: to
2: the guy.
1: Be the bad guy.
2: No,
1: you want him to be the bad guy.
2: I don't want him to. I promise you.
1: Admit your
2: bias. I used to root for Rory McIlroy. It was the day he won his first Masters Championship. You did not find more positive coverage
1: when
2: anywhere
1: did it
2: on the
1: change?
2: Planet.
1: When did it change?
2: Immediately after that. He totally flipped his narrative. He totally flipped his tone in every press conference. He started complaining more. He started talking badly about staff at different golf courses. Like, Rory flipped his tone the second he won that first Masters. And, man, it's ticked me off the entire time since. Today, no different. So he and Scottie Scheffler are doing press at the next step of the FedEx Cup playoffs. Obviously, both of them will still be involved. The field has been whittled down to 50. And they were asked, because it's the number one story going right now in the world of golf, about a bunch of the LIV golfers returning to the PGA Tour. There's commitments now from someone like Brooks Koepka, who's already been playing on the PGA Tour this year. But Patrick Reed making his way back. Cam Smith making his way back. John Rahm, most notably, making his way back to the PGA Tour. Scottie Scheffler was asked about this, and what did Scottie Scheffler say? Look, I want to compete against the best players in the world on a regular basis. So if the guys coming back from LIV help me get to that level, then I'm happy about it, and they should be welcomed back. What does Rory say? I mean, I would argue, have they even brought value to LIV golf? I think the PGA Tour is already in a really good spot.
1: Why does he sound like Kermit the Frog?
2: Because he's Rory McIlroy, dude, and I kind of equate him to Patrick Mahomes sometimes.
1: I didn't realize that Patrick Mahomes, yeah, exactly.
2: Here's the thing. Rory, in my eyes, and I could be wrong about this, is wildly jealous of some of the guys who made the jump to go to LIV Golf and feels a little bit backhanded by how the PGA Tour handled the situation in the first place. So it's no secret what some of the guys got paid. There's been reports Dustin Johnson may have gotten northward of $300 million, which is crazy. John Rahm's number has been reported north of $400 million. So ultimately, in my mind, LIV Golf was set up to fail. They were never going to recuperate a lot of that cost, mainly because they didn't have a big TV contract. That, you know, that phrase sports washing gets thrown around a lot. That is what LIV Golf was. If you want to put an honest opinion on it, that is what LIV Golf was. Okay, LIV Golf is done. The funding is gone. PIF, the Saudi Investment Fund, is out. They're pulling out of LIV Golf because obviously it didn't make money, and they're sick of throwing this much money at these golfers who are coming over and trying about half as hard as they were trying on the PGA Tour. It never took off here. They had YouTube live channels. They every once in a while would have some sort of TV event. I would watch some of their YouTube stuff, by the way. They were getting a total of like 1,500 viewers at any given moment. I'm not even kidding. That's where it was at. So LIV Golf was destined to fail from the start. I don't think LIV was ever about making a sustainable product necessarily. I think it was about sports washing. I think that's what it was. And maybe that was successful for them. I don't really know the ins and outs of that. But there's no doubt in my mind that John Rahm, Bryson DeChambeau, Brooks Koepka, Patrick Reed, Cam Smith, Joaquin Neiman, some of these guys that made the jump to LIV, could absolutely have a massively positive impact on the PGA Tour starting next year. The fact that Rory is still holding on to this fact that, oh, they didn't get punished enough for leaving. Who cares, dude? You want your league to be the best it could possibly be. Why are you trying to gatekeep to get it back to what it was? Like, that's what I don't get from Rory McIlroy, and that's why he comes off very snobby to me. And in a sport that's, like, ever trying to make it cool for young guys, me, to be involved in golf on every weekend basis, like, they've made such positive strides on people who didn't necessarily grow up as the country club kid, right? More and more people are making their way towards golf. It's becoming cooler. Hell, LeBron James has a YouTube golf channel now. But it's like they've made such positive strides, and Rory feels like he's just holding up the stop sign at every step of the way. Let golf be cool, dude. It doesn't need to be a snobby sport. You're still holding on to it, and it really ticks me off. Fair?
1: Yeah, I mean, I don't really care that much. I think golf is really important. I think golf is really important. A lot of you love it, and it's an important part of your sports identity and your lives and your days and your athletic endeavors. And so I think that the health of the sport is incredibly important. And if adding these LIV golfers back to the sport is good for the health of the sport, then I am for it. I think that LIV was set up to fail, and that's, I agree. Like, I think your evaluation, it's not that John Rahm and these other guys that, you know, quote unquote defected, Dustin Johnson defected, you know, it didn't add value. It's that the sport, nobody cared. It didn't matter. You could put anybody in there and it just wasn't going to work out. And so I think that the infrastructure wasn't going to put those golfers in a position to really add value to it. And that's the part, it's kind of a lazy argument from Rory. But I understand the feeling of betrayal, right? Like, I don't know. These guys they sold out for hundreds of millions of dollars, which, look, we would all do it. I think that the PIF would have found all of our prices to sell out. So
2: 100%.
1: I guess my issue with Rory is
2: you don't hear Scotty complaining about the fact that these guys
1: because Scotty's kind of a robot, man. And right, you're right. Rory's more emotional.
2: Anybody who stayed on the PGA Tour, Xander Schauffele, Justin Thomas, Jordan Spieth, like, you don't hear them complaining about the guys making their way back. The only one you hear from is Rory McIlroy, and
1: somebody's got to stand up for the other side.
2: Justin Thomas has, like, talked about being the good soldier before and just allowing guys back, but they are being punished on their way back. It's not just hey, all of a sudden I'm back and here we go, I'm competing with everybody. No, there's donations that have to be made, which I think is the right thing to do. They have to sit out for a while. Patrick Reed hasn't played on a single PGA Tour event since coming back, so there are punishments on their way back, and that's why Tiger Woods was kind of instituted on that. I can't remember the name of it, but it was essentially the pathway back to the PGA Tour for some of these guys, and they're doing it. Like, Brooks Koepka made a pretty big donation. I can't remember what the charity was, but that was part of his punishment to get back. And so I think things are heading in a positive direction. It's just weird to me that Rory is being the stick in the mud on allowing that flow to come back through. All right, text line real quick here. 858 says, get it right, Fletch. In the Saints practice yesterday, there was 4 fights in a 30-minute span, and it was a whole lot of who dat beat that ass on them cowgirls. Very nice text, 858. Appreciate you listening. Another 858 number says, we all know in the back of our minds that this is the quote-unquote offense that will show up should the Padres actually limp into the playoffs, right?
1: This is the worry.
2: J-Riff's been saying in all the updates today, but yeah, I would tend to agree with that text, 858.
1: I spent an hour on it yesterday, dude. Like, this is, oh, man.
2: We'll get a full reaction once this game goes final. The Padres are actually threatening right now on the top of the ninth, so we'll see. Hey, we got D. Smith coming up next. top of hour number two. D. Smith, we're going to talk some SDFC as they get ready for Portland. We'll talk some Padres with him as well. It's San Diego Sports 760. 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
28: Howdy, fellow sports fans. It's Andy West. Let's take a look back on this day in sports history, August 19th. We'll start off today way back in 1909. The first race is held at the Indianapolis Motor Speedway. 12,000 spectators watch Austrian engineer Lewis Schwitzer win a 5-mile race with an average speed of 57.4 miles per hour. Today in 1957, the New York Giants baseball team announced that the team's board of directors had voted 8-1 in favor of moving the team to San Francisco. The Giants would start in San Francisco in 1958. And today in 1996, the Phoenix Suns trade superstar forward Charles Barkley, along with a second-round draft pick, to the Houston Rockets for Robert Horry, Sam Cassell, Chucky Brown, and Mark Bryant. With the move, the Rockets added one of the greatest players of all time to a roster that already featured Hakeem Olajuwon and Clyde Drexler, and the team was coming off back-to-back NBA titles. The trio never did win a title together, and Barkley retired after the 2000 NBA season.
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1: 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Chargers lost their new center, Tyler Biadasz, indefinitely after he suffered an ACL tear and additional knee damage in Tuesday's joint practice with the 49ers. Jake Slaughter, a rookie from Florida, will take over at center. SDFC returns tonight. They visit Portland at 7:30. Both teams enter with 24 points, sitting just outside the top nine in the Western Conference. SDFC comes off of Saturday's 1-0 victory at LAFC. 7 p.m. coverage begins with Darren and with Adrian. 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
2: San Diego Sports 760. Ben Fletcher, got my buddy J-Riff with me for the next hour. He'll have an hour after that. Schaefer and Sliwa will be your drive home on a beautiful Wednesday afternoon here in San Diego. Padres have gone final. They fall 4-2 to the New York Mets. Looked like they had a chance there in the top of the ninth inning. First and third, one out, and then Austin Hayes grounds into a game-ending double play with Fernando Tatis Jr. on deck, which is frustrating to watch. But, hey, we got Darren Smith here, which is never frustrating. Hi, D. Smith. How are you?
6: Hello. Perfect timing, right? We just watched the end of the Padre game, and now we can talk a little bit about that if you want. We can talk a little bit about San Diego Football Club on their revenge tour, hopefully tonight up through Portland after the big win against L.A., but always a pleasure. Good to speak with you both. Hope you're doing well.
2: Yeah, I do want to get to SDFC, and you and Adrian Garcia-Marquez will be on the call tonight starting at 7 o'clock. Big game in terms of the playoff standings, in terms of the whole second half for SDFC tonight up in Portland with lots of consequences. I want to get your thoughts on that, but let's start with Padres' D. Smith. Lots going on this week with the San Diego Padres. Fernando Tatis Jr. has found his swagger again. The new owners have been approved by all Major League Baseball owners. But today was a bit of a frustrating one because it felt like the offense slid back into some old habits. I don't know. What do you feel watching today's game?
6: Yeah, we're going to record a Friar Territory coming up here in a bit, and I'm trying to process exactly how it is that we're going to sum up the three games in New York, right? Because there's a couple of different ways of looking at it. Everybody's kind of buzzing still from what it was that Fernando Tatis Jr. did on Tuesday night with the two jacks and the home run robbery from Lindor, and then he throws another runner out there today. It's like five runs saved in two games for Fernando. Plus, you know, he's such a contributor on the offense. But on the flip side is you've lost to one of the worst teams in baseball, 2 out of 3. And, you know, that's not great. You're still in possession of a wild card spot, and it's not going to change regardless of what it is that happens later on today with the Diamondbacks and the Red Sox. But it feels like a missed opportunity. You know, you don't expect to go out there and win all of the games. But, you know, one of the things that this team has done really, really well all season is they have beaten inferior competition. And the Mets, they are inferior competition. So it feels like it's not entirely damning today, but it doesn't make you feel good heading back home against another sub 500 team in Minnesota, and then another one after that in Pittsburgh. You know, these are the games that you feel like if you're going to be in that wild card chase, if you're going to fight for that spot, these are the games that you have to win more of than less of. So just not great. You know, it's unrealistic to think they're going to win them all, that they're going to just sweep their way through all this inferior competition. But it does feel like a little bit of a letdown, especially given how exciting it was on Tuesday night.
1: Yeah, I think I find myself concentrating more on like the identity of this team than on the wins and losses at this point, because the two versions that seemingly exist are conflicting, obviously. And there's been like a prevalence in every series, with the exception of the Brewers, going back to when they played Arizona, where they've had at least one game where the offense was completely anemic, right? Casey Mize in the Arizona series. Mm-hmm. You had a game against Houston. You had a game in Cleveland where the offense didn't show up. And so to me, that consistency is an indicator that this team could still have these nights, and that, you know, the one game against the Mets where they did it, it's like, okay, if they make this two, then now I'm concerned. And they made it two. And the pitching's been good. The pitching has answered the bell. Randy Vasquez has been good. Walker Buehler's been good. Casey Mize has been good. Robbie Ray was good. They've done what they needed to do to put this offense in a position to win. So what version of this team do you believe, Darren? Do you believe the offense that convinced AJ Preller to buy at the deadline? Or do you believe the one that finds its way to play itself out of games at times?
6: Both. I mean, I think that's well said, because, you know, we've all seen the same statistics, right? That whatever the date is, this is the best offense in Major League Baseball since, is it July 1st or July 15th? You know, everybody picks a date, and, you know, that's factually accurate, right? That is backed up by statistics, so you cannot argue that. But, J-Riff, I'm with you. It feels like too often, though, you tune into any individual game here and there, it's like, well, where is the offense? Like, where is this great offense that is scoring all these runs and hitting all these home runs and climbing its way up some of the statistical leaderboards, right? It just seems to have the unfortunate habit of disappearing too much from time to time. But, you know, you can't argue. You know, you can't really argue with the overall numbers and what it is that they've been, and the fact that Fernando Tatis Jr. has really become one of the best players in baseball again over the last couple of months. You know, I mean, I think you have to mentally remember that baseball, you know, you can get wrapped up into the individual game, but it is a game about, you know, about, you know, what you do overall, you know, and it's easy to get frustrated because a guy goes 0-4, 0-8, whatever, over a span of a couple of games. But, you know, what have they done over the last couple of months? So, you know, I still watched that ninth inning, and I thought, you know, earlier this year, I was like, it doesn't matter. They're not going to figure out a way to win this game. But you know, today you're there, you're like, maybe, you know, I feel okay about them. They feels like that's become a little bit of their identity. So, you know, I don't know that I'm answering your question. Like, I give them credit for turning the offense around. Like, that is factual. No, none of us can deny that. But, you know, there always just seems to be these stinkers somehow, these clunkers that are mixed into the flow. And if you're a Padre fan, unfortunately, that reminds you of how the 2024 season ended against the Dodgers, where they just, like, you know, inexcusably completely choked and shut down offensively. So, you know, that is lingering in the back of your mind, as good as you feel about it. You just feel like that skeleton is somehow still hanging around in the closet.
2: Yeah, it's wild. I was telling J-Riff as Austin Hayes was up at the plate, I was like, if this game gets to Fernando, I think the Padres win it. And then as those words were leaving my mouth, it was the ground out into a double play. All right, Darren, it's been a couple months since we've talked about this, but obviously the new ownership gets approved by all 30 Major League Baseball owners, and it looks like the next steps are going to move forward for Jose E. Feliciano and Kwanza Jones to take over. August 24th, I think we're going to hear from them. I believe that's next Monday. We'll hear from them for the first time as owners. But what else have you been able to dig up over the last couple months? What do you know about this ownership group that maybe Padres fans who have this hopeful optimism about are going to be doing once they take over?
6: Yeah, I mean, nothing that's, it's, you know, so far, you know, out of the public spotlight. You know, I think for me, what I've mostly been focused on is that Jose E. Feliciano is part of this ownership group for Chelsea Football Club. And you know, maybe it's because I pay attention more than the average person to European soccer that I'm aware of the frustration that Chelsea fans have with their ownership group, with this ownership consortium. So a lot of that today is about Mark Walter and Todd Boehly because of their connections to the Dodgers. But on the other side of that is, you know, the private equity firm that Jose E. Feliciano and his partner started, and his partner, his business partner, not his life partner, Kwanza Jones. And, you know, I think I just have that stuck in my brain, you know, that so many Chelsea Football Club fans and the other club that they own in France, Strasbourg, like so many fans hate this ownership and protest against this ownership. And even if it's unfair to say that, well, whatever it is that's happening at Chelsea, whatever it is that's happening in France doesn't necessarily apply because, you know, this isn't their private equity company that's owning the Padres. It is them as individuals. It is Kwanza Jones. It is Jose E. Feliciano. That's fine. But I just can't separate the two, right? And it doesn't necessarily mean because Chelsea fans are a miserable group of human beings that want this ownership group out, that that's the way Padre fans are going to feel. It doesn't mean that. But I just want to feel good that there is some separation there from what it is and the dissatisfaction amongst the Chelsea fans that's not going to have some sort of carryover. And Dennis Lynn of The Athletic reported that you know, his business partner is going to be part of the ownership group. Again, it's not the private equity company. It's not Clear Lake Capital. Clear Lake? Clear what? Clear Lake Capital.
2: Yeah.
6: It's not that group, but it is the two people that run that group. You know, right. It's like, you know, you're like, I don't know. I just, you know, I wish that there was some way to say, like, definitively that, you know, what they are doing there is not going to be what it is that they do here. And time will tell. Time will tell. But I just have that stuck in my brain about them. And it's probably unfair, but how else are we supposed to judge an incoming ownership group, right? Like, let's say Joe Lacob wins the bid. Well, I'm pretty sure we'd all be talking about the fact that the Golden State Warriors won 4 NBA titles.
2: Right.
6: So, you know, we would be saying, like, that is some level of commentary about him as an owner that people would feel excited about. And so I do think it's fair that we consider a bit about how they are perceived. And to be fair, Feliciano feels mostly guilty by association. It feels like they hate his business partner and Todd Boehly much more than Feliciano. But, you know, I want to just feel good that they're coming in here and, you know, that the things that are said and written and the fan sentiment is not going to have any sort of carryover. And I'm hopeful that that is going to happen, that this is something that they are doing because they feel good about something on their own, separated from the rest of it. But again, that little detail from Dennis Lynn the other day is like, oh God, I didn't want to read that. So I'm just curious to hear how they talk through that and explain all of that and you know, convince people, you know, that the reputation that unfortunately does precede them in certain circles isn't going to be the reputation here.
2: And we'll find out on August 24th. At least that'll be our first glimpse to judge for ourselves, right? All right, Darren, tonight, 7 o'clock, you and Adrian will be on the call as SDFC takes on Portland. Huge match in terms of the standings. Every match is huge for the next couple of weeks here. But no Anders Dreyer tonight. After the 2 yellow cards in their last match, how big of an impact is that without the captain, kind of the leader, El Pelotero, as Adrian Garcia Marquez says? How big of an impact is that?
6: Huge, not just in terms of, you know, what his statistics are. You know, he's got 8 goals, 7 assists, I think. So he scores goals. He's the assist leader on the side. He obviously led the team in everything last year, 19 goals, 19 assists. But he also really, really did it against Portland in 6 games now. It's crazy to think this is the 7th game that SDFC and Portland will play against one another. Of course, there was that crazy stretch last year where they played the final regular season game and then 3 playoff games. So this will be the 7th time, which, yes, I've done the math on this, represents about 12% of all the games that San Diego Football Club have played will have been against the Portland Timbers. But he scored 6 goals in 6 games against them. And it's not just that, you know, he's this guy and this presence and this dude who we all rely on to score goals and provide assists. He does so many things that don't end up on the stat sheet. You know, when the team is trying to play the ball out of the back, Anders will regularly drop deep so that he can help and he can dribble out of press. He does so many little things. So he's truly the talisman of the attack. And you know, we give Jeppe Tverskov a ton of credit and Anibal Godoy because they're the midfielders, right? They're sort of at the pivot point, the fulcrum of the entire attack. But Anders just does so many things. You know, he's amongst the league leaders in passes in the attacking third of the field. So it's not just about goals scored. It's not just about the success that he's had against Portland. It's just also everything that he does on the field that doesn't end up in the stat sheet. Now, I talked to Mike Ivatis, the coach's conversation for the pregame show. You know, and we've never seen a squad as deep as this squad. When they played against LAFC, I was shocked when I looked at the starting 11. Jeppe Tverskov, a regular, a starter. He was on the bench. Oni Vallecari started every game of the season on the bench. Chris McVay, starter, on the bench. Designated player, made his debut. Elias Ashuri started on the bench, which was expected. Mal Pellegrino off injury, off the bench, probably expected as well. So we've never seen a team this deep. You know, and I do think that you hear it from time to time around Major League Soccer that, you know, San Diego Football Club's kind of a one-trick pony, right? Like, all they have is Anders Dreyer and a bunch of guys. And I think some of these guys have heard that, and I think there's some pride, and I think it's a healthy squad, and I think it's a deep squad, and it's a determined squad. And I mentioned and joked off the top the revenge tour. Like, you know, LAFC got us earlier this year in stoppage time, in the 14th minute of stoppage time. And Portland got us in the 6th minute of stoppage time. And Colorado on Saturday got us in the 5th minute of stoppage time. So would like to see the guys go out there and feel like, you know, they owe these teams one in the return matches. But you know, I think Mikey talked a little bit about that. Anders has done so much for his teammates and so much for this club. I think that the very prideful players feel like, hey, this guy's picked us up when we've needed him. Now it's our turn to pick him up without him. And given that the squad is as deep as it is and you have tons of options, I think Mikey legitimately, like, has legitimate options, not as good, but he has legitimate options that he can put out there that will still keep SDFC looking dangerous and feeling very good about their chances tonight in Portland.
2: And we'll hear lots more coming up at 7 o'clock tonight. You and Adrian with the pregame, you and Adrian with the coverage of the game. Can't wait for it. D. Smith, thank you for your time as always.
6: Gentlemen, my pleasure, as always. 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
2: Yeah, and you let me know when you want to talk some Niners on your fantasy football team. 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
6: I got out of my league. I finally did it. 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
2: Wow, it's a new day. Darren Smith, yeah. Thank you so much, pal.
6: All right, guys, see you.
2: Darren Smith there. You can check out, by the way, a video he and Marty will be doing here shortly, Friar Territory. Check it out on social media for the conclusion of this game. All right, San Diego Sports 760. Quick break here. On the other side, you're finding out exactly how to win those My Chemical Romance tickets. That's coming up next at San Diego Sports 760 live on the iHeartRadio app.
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0: 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All right, Padres lose today. 4-2 was the final score against the Mets. Frustrating. They had opportunities, especially late in the game. Did not come through, and you think about this whole series against the Mets. And we talked about it a little bit with D. Smith there on the other side, but I do want to kind of make my thoughts known on this three-game series against the Mets. So night one, obviously wildly frustrating. Get thrown out at home four times, three times by outfield assists. That Carson Benj kid who hit a home run today for the Mets single-handedly destroyed the Padres in two out of three games. And then you have the moments last night. And I think that a lot of this series gets a little bit overshadowed by the heroism of Fernando Tatis Jr. And that's exactly what was on display yesterday. That's yesterday's game. When I tell you I was fired up to come in and do a sports show today, only to be upset by the fact that for the first hour, we weren't really going to talk Padres because the Padres were on. And then the second hour, now we have to react to a Padres loss. I really thought they were going to win today. And I was so excited to talk about the fact that Fernando hit two home runs, made that play in the outfield, mean mugged the entirety of Queens, New York yesterday from the outfield. That was the reason the Padres paid him what they paid him. That was the reason you give a statue contract to a guy. Because we thought the games like that were going to happen, I don't know, 25, 30 times a year. So far, that has not been the case since he signed that contract, right? But I've known forever that guy is still there with Fernando Tatis Jr. He could still come out and do this every once in a while. And he did it last night. That was so much freaking fun to watch, man. And the mean mugging in the outfield, there were so many boomers losing their minds. Like, oh, that's not baseball. Blah, blah, blah, blah, blah. No, it's Fernando Tatis Jr. You're right. It's not baseball. It's cooler than baseball. Fernando Tatis Jr. waking up this morning and tweeting out from his account, which hadn't had a tweet in like 3 years, the gladiator meme of, what's his name, Russell Crowe, holding up his arm saying, are you not entertained? That's Fernando Tatis Jr. That is the swagger that we all expected on a nightly basis when they signed that contract with him. Now it's starting to come back, and that is excellent news for the Padres. That's excellent news for the next few years of Padres baseball, isn't it? If he can consistently be that guy, they are going to win a lot more than they lose. And it's not about hitting two home runs every single night. That's not what it is. But it is about making stellar plays in the outfield. It is about having a huge impact on the game from the offensive side. And it is about being that leader, about having that attitude, about playing the mental game with the other team as much as the physical game as with the other team. So I loved what I saw from Fernando Tatis Jr. yesterday. I had so much fun watching that game. To be disappointed today kind of sucks, but Fernando being back, I think, is my big takeaway from this series. And he's been making his way back all year. Like, at the beginning of the year, he wasn't the same guy. He wasn't hitting for power, but for the first 200 at-bats, he was still hitting for average. That was a little bit wasted on me, if I'm being honest. Since the All-Star break to now, he's been playing like one of the best players in baseball. That's what he should be playing like all the time, in my opinion. And I think that that's the guy we're starting to get back a little bit. And when's the last time we saw Pouty Nando? It's been a bit. But Pouty Nando is the guy that we need to stay away from. This Nando, the dude who was mean mugging all of New York last night, the dude who was hitting multiple home runs and robbing grand slams, that dude needs to stick around because that guy will give you a shot to win a World Series, if not this year, in the next few years. Jarif, I don't know about you, but last night was maybe the most fun I've had watching Padres baseball all year long was last night. And it was because of one guy and one guy only.
1: I mean, yeah, it was the most fun I've had watching Fernando Tatis Jr. all night long. And also, Manny had a nice game, too. So, yeah, I think it was pretty solid. But I got to be honest with you, man. I feel like today was kind of a buzzkill.
0: Today was a big buzzkill. And that's total another buzzkill part of this conversation.
1: Yeah.
0: But if Fernando got up today, I think they win the game. I really do.
1: Okay, fine, but he had other opportunities earlier in the game. Also, Manny Machado follows up a three-hit performance with another dud of a game.
0: Dude, don't even talk to me about Manny Machado. I'm kind of out on him altogether. But Fernando today hit the double in the gap, scored a run, made an awesome play in the outfield. Like, he did his part today.
1: He did a lot, but he at this point, man, like, the team, it can't become the pitching in the Fernando show. It can't be, like, the concern now, him playing this way is amazing. Imagine if he was playing this way and the rest of the, and Jack Samero was doing what he was doing last week and for the weeks prior, and this offense was actually playing well around him. Like, that's, I'm just becoming such a negative Nancy about this whole thing. I know I want to celebrate Fernando Tatis Jr. and the two home runs and the home run robbery. But if they let the Diamondbacks slip back into the wild card and they play themselves out because, you know, they end up dropping a series to the Mets and all of a sudden things go awry, it's going to be a lot harder for me to feel the happiness and celebration.
0: No, that you have the right perspective here, but I didn't want to let my excitement for last night go to waste, and now I got that out of me. So now let's all just be a bunch of negative Nancys about what happened today. Inexcusable to back up last night's performance with what just happened today. Carson Benge, my God, dude, the two-run home run today.
1: They should sign this guy. Go find his agent and offer him a contract.
0: This dude's an MVP candidate just because of the way he played against the San Diego
1: Padres. Killer.
0: Oh, my gosh. All right. We'll take a break here. J-Riff, I tasked you with something very, very important. I don't know if you accomplished this task.
1: I accomplished that task. Of course. I'm an accomplisher, man.
0: Let
1: I
0: it rip.
1: All right. What are the tickets? Are these Muse?
0: My Chemical Romance, August 30th.
1: Oh, My Chemical Romance.
0: Petco Park. 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The way you win these tickets is by answering a question for the Talkback Mic. J-Riff, what is that question?
1: Would you rather, we've been talking a lot about quarterbacks in the NFL and rookies and money, so I decided I put it all together. Would you rather pay Brock Purdy $55 million a year or start over with a rookie quarterback?
0: You son of a you son of a gun.
1: Would you rather pay Brock Purdy $55 million or start over with a rookie quarterback? Let us know your answer for a chance to win My Chemical Romance tickets on the Talkback Mic.
0: 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Would you rather pay Brock Purdy $55 million a year or start over with a rookie quarterback? Thank you for that, J-Riff. That's the last time I ever asked
1: Love you.
0: Anything. All right, we'll play some of those responses on the other side and continue to react to what happened with the Padres today. That's next, San Diego Sports 760, live on the iHeartRadio app.
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1: 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Padres blew the series against the New York Mets. They lost 4-2 today. Michael King had a nice start. Fernando did his job, but the rest of the team could not rally. Chargers have lost new center Tyler Biadasz indefinitely after he suffered an ACL and additional knee injury yesterday in the joint practice against the 49ers or with the 49ers. Rookie Jake Slaughter takes over. And San Diego FC visits Portland tonight at 7:30. Pre-game coverage at 7 p.m. with Adrian Garcia Marquez and Darren Smith here on San Diego Sports 760. The voice of the Timbers, Adam Sussman, joins in an hour. 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
14: J-Riff, that is the easiest question I have ever been asked, period. I would rather start over with Johnny Manziel than pay Brock Purdy $55 million a year.
0: San Diego Sports 760, Ben Fletcher with you. It's a fake laugh, by the way. Thank you for listening to the show, Benjamin. I know your name. 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But he's in the running to win some My Chemical Romance tickets on August 30th at Petco Park. 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Tap the little red microphone icon. Leave us a talk back answering the question, would you rather pay Brock Purdy $55 million a year or start over with a new rookie quarterback? Johnny
1: Benjamin's
0: Manziel.
1: In the lead.
0: Johnny
1: he's in the
0: Manziel?
1: Lead. He's in the lead for the tickets. That's a great take. I agree.
0: Are you kidding me right now?
1: His last playing was in, remember that fan-controlled football league? I'm pretty sure that was the last time we saw him on the football field.
0: Yeah, dude. Johnny Manziel's doing, like, podcasts now and playing YouTube golf every once in a while. He's actually on a little bit of a, like, likable comeback tour right now. But Johnny Manziel playing football in the NFL has never gone well. I don't know what Brock Purdy did. Get to a Super Bowl in another NFC championship game? Like, he's pretty good. Let's hear from Scott.
19: I'm paying Brock Purdy the $55 million.
0: Ooh.
19: The Niners already know he can win in Kyle Shanahan's system, and we've seen what happens when you gamble on a rookie quarterback. You know, you could end up just starting all over again. And Purdy may not be Patrick Mahomes, but I'd rather pay the guy who's already taken me to a Super Bowl than roll the dice on the next Mr. Irrelevant.
0: Wow, logic has entered the chat. Scott, you're in the lead. Actually, it's just going to be a random draw on who gets the tickets, but Scott, you're in my lead right now. Thank you for the talk back and the very well-thought-out talk back message.
1: Too logical. Too logical. Brock Purdy is the legitimate example of why you take the risk on the rookie quarterback, by the way.
0: No
1: he's literally not. The example.
0: Oh yeah, like Mr. Irrelevant.
1: Yes, he is, yes, because that's what they chose. Yeah, that's what they chose to do. I like he proves my point in itself. In
0: look,
1: himself,
0: what like, nobody wants to remember about the 49ers draft that year is that they also took Trey Lance with the third overall pick in that draft. And had it not been for Brock Purdy, Kyle Shanahan, and John Lynch would still be looking for jobs because he saved their ass. So yes, they are going to stick with that guy because they're loyal to him, because quite literally they don't have a job without him. Now, I will say, he's not looked great in preseason so far, and I'm fine acknowledging that fact. And maybe in a couple years, you are looking for a new quarterback with the Niners, but I'm going to trust the guy who's performed for the last few years.
1: Are you concerned? So, like, we talked to Eric Williams an hour ago.
0: Always concerned,
1: Fox Sports. Right? Okay, fair enough. That was a very dumb question. Let me rephrase this. Does it further your concern? You know, so the 49ers, obviously, look, they played the first team for the Titans. It was a backup. It was their backup. So, like, who cares in the preseason?
0: The Niners.
1: Sure, fine, whatever. But Eric Williams reported, and we talked about, and he even said that the Chargers offense looked good against the 49ers defense. And I'm not trying to say this as a commentary on the Chargers offense, but, like, any concerns now with some consistency about this 49ers defense kind of looking poor against other offenses?
0: No, because I think they got their guys back. Look, my concern with the Niners defense is age, not performance. Like, Fred Warner's getting older and he's coming off a serious injury. Nick Bosa is just old, not in terms of years, but in terms of injuries and wear and tear. And then you got guys like Dre Greenlaw coming back. I think some of the young guys are actually really impressive so far in the preseason, but they're young. They're rookies or undrafted free agents who have come in. Like, who knows what they actually are? So, yes, I'm very, very concerned. I think I told you off air. I may have said it on air. They are the third best team in the NFC West, and that's not the window that they're in. Like, their window to win a Super Bowl before McCaffrey's too old to do anything, before Fred Warner's out of the league. Like, their window is now with this iteration of guys. So being third best in your division is not a great place to start at, but that's where they are. This is not Niners hour, by the way. That's not what this is. Jay Riff came up with this dumbass question for the talkback.
1: My question is sincere because I do think it's interesting.
0: I want everyone to know I did not lead this line of questioning or bring us down this path. This is just how we got here. I'm sorry, okay? I didn't want to turn this into a Niners
1: thing. Wait, hold on. I thought we were having a really insightful conversation.

0: I don't know if you're avoiding Paul Skeens, even though Paul Skeens may be avoiding everybody if you have looked at some of the recent velocity numbers from him. But you look at the Twins, you look at the Pirates, those are two teams that you need to dispatch of, especially at home, especially when you're in this tight wild card race. Look, it's doomsday of me to look at it and say this, but I do honestly feel this in my heart of hearts. It's really, really easy to get caught up in the team that's been playing for the last few weeks. But if you're being logical about it, who's the team you should trust more? The team that's played for the last few weeks or the team that played for the majority of the season? Like, if you're just using your brain, momentum is a funny thing, man. We could all get tricked into thinking that the team that's been playing for the last few weeks is going to be scoring 7 runs a game. And Walker Buehler and Randy Vasquez and Casey Mize and Robbie Ray are all going to give you opportunities to win, but that's probably not too likely. Right? Like, if we're being completely honest about this team, they're probably more in the middle of what they were at the beginning of the season to what they've been the last few weeks. And that team that's somewhere in the middle is not good enough to win a World Series, which just sucks to say, but it's true. So if they can stay hot, that's great. That's fantastic, man. And nobody's rooting for that more than me. But it does concern me when I see 2 of the 3 games against the Mets go the way they went, that they can hold on to this hot streak and actually make it into just the standard for this team. Like, I still need to see more before I'm okay saying that this is the standard for the Padres.
1: 100%. I think that was well put, Fletch, and a great way to sort of, end point it. Because, like, here's how I see this series, right? They lost 2 of 3 without being outscored, so that is a positive. The pitching was more than good enough. And for a while, for most of the recent part of the season, that has been our greatest concern. Each team scored 8 runs. They concentrated 5 of their runs, though, yesterday. That's the problem. They produced only 3 combined in 2 of the losses. And also, like, starting pitching was good enough, but the indicator here was just how thin the margin can be when Fernando Tatis Jr. isn't doing something spectacular. And that is a huge problem, especially when it came in a series against the Mets that now end a streak of 7 consecutive series victories. Like, those series victories came against Miami, which is a better team than the Mets, and Arizona and Milwaukee and Cleveland and Houston. And prior to that, they also had, they had San Francisco and Colorado, all 7 of those teams. Outside of San Francisco and Colorado, you have 5 teams that are unarguably better than the Mets, and you could also say the Mets at times are worse than San Francisco and maybe as bad as Colorado. So this is a concern that the offense laid out the identity that we have been pointing out at times in the other series against a team this bad. They regressed to a mean against the team that dropped them a series that isn't critical, but it matters because the Diamondbacks are not that good of a baseball team. They're going through their own problems, and the only reason they hang around in the wild card conversation is because the Padres let them hang around. And these are the games that let the Diamondbacks hang around. They go on the road to Boston, they get absolutely shelled. And you're playing the New York Mets. It is a gifted opportunity to separate yourselves and get into the wild card with a little bit of space. And it is completely taken for granted because Fernando Tatis Jr. is the only one doing anything. So this is a huge concern. The positive is the pitching was great. The pitching did enough every single game to give this team an opportunity to win. And the offense just did not do enough, and it is a huge problem, I think.
0: Diamondbacks are playing against the Red Sox right now. Red Sox are up 1-0 at the end of the 2nd inning. Obviously, we'll be keeping a close eye on that because right now the Padres have a 1.5 game lead over the Diamondbacks. Depending on how today goes, that could be back to a 2-game lead. That could go down to a 1-game lead over the Diamondbacks. And all of this needs to be looked through with the lens in my eyes. The Padres need to be 3 games above the Diamondbacks by the time that last series of the season hits, right? Like, you don't want any margin for error in that final 3-game series against who? The Arizona Diamondbacks. All right, you got some time left. If you want to get a talk back in, open up the free iHeartRadio app, search San Diego Sports 760, tap the little red microphone icon. When you do that, you're going to get about 30 seconds to answer this very silly question put forward by J-Riff. Would you rather pay $55 million a year?
1: Insightful question.
0: $55 million a year to Brock Purdy or start over with a rookie quarterback? 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We'll play a few more of those on the other side. We will award a winner on the other side. It's San Diego Sports 760. 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
12: In the history of cinema, few films have been as successful as The Godfather. Francis Ford Coppola's gangster epic set a new standard not just for movies about the mafia, but for movies in general. Although, if you talk to the people who made it, The Godfather's prospects for success were far from assured. In fact, before its release, they were pretty bleak.
13: And they said, we're finished, this is over. The movie's not gonna work. You gotta get rid of those guys, it's a disaster.
12: Then Leave the Gun, Take the Cannoli. My co-host Mark Seal and I strip back the varnish of movie history and talk to never-before-heard-from sources to get at what really made the process so arduous. Leave the Gun, Take the Cannoli is based on my co-host Mark's best-selling book of the same title. 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We sift through innumerable accounts, many of them conflicting, and try to get to the truth of what really happened. Leave the Gun, Take the Cannoli features new and archival interviews with Francis Ford Coppola.
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0: All right, fantasy football nerds, shut your ears. This is a big one. One of the best producing tight ends in all of fantasy football last year, Tyler Warren for the Colts, went down on a non-contact groin injury earlier today. He is now on the sideline, not practicing, talking to a trainer. Groin injury for tight end one for the Indianapolis Colts, Tyler Warren, who had an incredible rookie season. I believe he went to Penn State. I think he was a Penn State guy. I could be wrong about that. But a stud last year with Daniel Jones and that kind of resurgent offense for the Indianapolis Colts, at least at the outset here, dealing with a groin injury today in practice. We'll see how serious it is as that gets closer. But he was definitely circled on my draft board, I would imagine, for a lot of you as well. You know what tight end I actually love this year? And I think is being very undervalued that you could probably get later than maybe some of the top end guys. Loveland for the Bears. I think he is going to have a monster season this year. And he was drafted right after Tyler Warren, remember, like in the actual NFL draft. So watch out for him this year. I think he's about to have a blow up season with him and Caleb Williams really down the stretch last year, becoming one of his number one targets. Watch out, world. We know how Ben Johnson likes to use his tight ends, and Loveland is going to have a monster season. You heard it here first on San Diego Sports 760. All right, J-Riff, your very silly question has led to some fun on the talkback mic. And do you want to keep that rolling through your next hour? I guess there's no rules against that, right? You want to just keep the talkback mic open?
1: Yeah, let's keep it open for until 2:30.
0: Perfect. So lay out the question one more time.
1: All right. If you want a pair, is a pair or four pack?
0: Four pack.
1: I should know because I have the script in front of me and I'm still asking you. If you want a four pack of tickets, see My Chemical Romance. What you need to do is hit the talkback mic on the iHeartRadio app. It's the little microphone icon and let us know. Would you rather pay Brock Purdy, who is the current quarterback of the San Francisco 49ers, who are the third best team as quoted by Ben Fletcher in their division? Would you rather pay him $55 million to lead your team, or would you rather build around a rookie quarterback? Let us know on the talkback mic. You could be a winner.
0: That's
1: very insightful ones. Very insightful.
0: To go see My Chemical Romance on August 30th. All right, before we get out of here, I do want to spend a couple minutes on this. I hope that's okay with everybody. But if you missed it, the Team USA flag football team, insert Eagle Screech here, won the World Championships. And this is led by Daryl Doucette, a few other guys, and whatever. The Team USA flag football team should be beating everybody else in flag football because football is more prominent here than it is anywhere else in the world. Now, what's interesting about this is Daryl Doucette, who's the quarterback and calls himself the Michael Jordan of flag football, says that it should absolutely be this team competing in the 2028 Olympics, which are going to be here in the United States, which is where the first ever flag football tournament will be held at the Olympic stage. 150 NFL players have stated that they would be interested in playing flag football for Team USA in the Olympics, because obviously it's the freaking Olympics, dude. Like, you're going to want to have that on your resume at some point. I think for a lot of people, it's obviously a once in a lifetime opportunity. If this is available, NFL athletes have proven and have told you they would like to compete in flag football. J-Riff, I'll ask you, because I have my own thoughts on this. Would NFL players be better than the flag football team that just won the World Championships?
1: Yeah.
0: Do you think?
1: Well, Bill, dude, first of all,
0: Tom Brady also wants to play quarterback, by the way, for the flag football team.
1: Guys, I don't want to diminish flag football talent. That it is, I love that the sport is growing. I love that we're adopting it in schools. I think it's opening up to more access for people who may not necessarily, you know, want to expose themselves or their kids to tackle football because of the implications, but there's another, like, I think it's great. I think it's great. I don't want to diminish its value, and it's cool. It's an Olympic sport. But these NFL football players are a very different level of an athlete than, like, just very different. And so I think you give them a week, and I think that it would be unrecognizable. I don't even think it would be close.
0: I tend to agree. And I hear Daryl Doucette talk a lot, and he's very good. He's very clippable. He's excellent at making the soundbite. He's made his argument well known over the last couple of years. In fact, Daryl Doucette's become a bit of a household name. Who knew? From a flag football team, right? Put Lamar Jackson at quarterback for Team USA. See what happens. Is anyone even touching him? The answer is no.
1: He would run every ball in for a touchdown.
0: Exactly.
1: They would have to ban quarterback rushes.
0: Exactly. Like, put Lamar Jackson at quarterback, and he wouldn't even be my top choice. Like, put Joe Burrow at quarterback. Maybe not the same athleticism, but if you have Tyreek Hill running around on the outside, or insert fast receiver here. It doesn't even have to be that good of a receiver, by the way. Let's take Jalen Waddle, who's he's like with Denver yep. now, I think. But he's got speed. The dude is a sub 4.440 guy. Like, put Jalen Waddle out there. He is cooking everybody.
1: You put a big guy with put Jerry Jeudy out there. Put a big guy with hands up there. Like, who cares? Like, it doesn't matter. These guys are NFL players. NFL players. If you put an NFL player who's on an NFL roster in this league, they will be the best player in this league. I promise you.
0: It's such a funny conversation to have. Honestly, I hope, like, what if the NFL and whatever governing entity there is over flag football, if they were smart, they would almost do a Hard Knock style training camp where you have NFL players competing against the Team USA players, because the Team USA players are going to think that they're going to go out and dominate, right? But you're right. Give NFL players a week. And I get it's a different set of skills. I get grabbing flags is different than tackling people. I get the spacing is different and there's less linemen, and all those things are true. Give NFL players 1 week of practicing only that style of football. They will dominate everybody. Because you know why? Daryl Doucette wishes he was in the NFL. Daryl Doucette played college ball. He wishes he could have gotten to that level, and he wasn't good enough to. So he's made himself into the best flag football player in the world. The only reason why? NFL players don't play flag football. But they will, and they're going to dominate it, and I can't wait for it. Actually, the 2028 Olympics are going to be cool, man. They're here in L.A. Some of the stuff is coming down pretty close to San Diego. I think that they've missed the boat on a couple of things. Like, I think, what, we get, like, equestrian here, like some of the horse stuff. They should have had surfing.
1: Wait, whoa, equestrian's cool, bro. Let me tell you.
0: Yeah, it's really cool, but I'm saying, like, San Diego has some of the most pristine, beautiful beaches in the world. How did we not get beach volleyball is what I'm saying.
1: I don't really want to give my response because I think it would cause some ire here in San Diego.
0: Go ahead. What, you think LA's beaches are better?
1: No, I'm just pleading the fifth.
0: Surfing probably should have been down here. That's all I'm going to say. This is going to be at the Wedge, Huntington Beach. Oh, my gosh. Instagram moments. That's all they are. All right. I'm done for today. J Riff has got you coming up next. If you want to win those My Chemical Romance tickets, all you got to do is open up the free iHeartRadio app, tap the talkback microphone, tell us, Brock Purdy at $55 million a year or a rookie quarterback, who would you rather have? Let us know on the talkback, Mike. You could win a 4-pack of tickets to go see My Chemical Romance. J-Riff will handle that coming up in the next hour. Plus, you got a guest coming on. Who was it, J-Riff?
1: Adam Sussman. He's one of the broadcasters for Portland Timbers. He's a good buddy of mine. We went to Oregon together. He's going to come on. We're going to talk the other side. We had Darren talk about SDFC. Tonight, you'll hear SDFC and Portland Timbers. 7 o'clock pregame coverage, 7:30 kickoff, and we'll have Adam, who's doing the home radio broadcast tonight on here at 2:30.
0: Can't wait for it. That's all coming up next. Schaefer and Sliwa, 3 to 6 on your way home. They have more tickets for Muse. They have more tickets for My Chemical Romance. I will see you tomorrow at San Diego Sports 760. 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
9: Lisa Sky Hain loved working with people.
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0: 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Padres lost the rubber match to the Mets today, 4-2 in New York. Team has an off day tomorrow before they start a weekend set against the Twins at Petco Park. NFL news, Texans wide receiver Jaden Higgins has a torn ACL. He has been ruled out for the whole season. And we have SDFC tonight when they go on the road to take on Portland. Our pre-match coverage with Adrian and Darren begins right here at 7 o'clock on your home for SDFC at San Diego Sports 760. 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
1: Two o'clock on a Wednesday. What's going on, San Diego? Jonathan Rifkin with you. Brett Sterry now. High in the glass. Got you for an hour, leading you up to Schaefer and Sliwa. We are almost halfway through the week. Congratulations. And yet, I feel exhausted because the sports world has not let up. But we're going to talk mostly Padres. We're going to talk a little soccer. We're going to have Adam Sussman. He's part of the Portland Timbers broadcast team at, I believe it's 105.1 The Fan in Portland. He's also the co-founder of the Timber Review, which is, you know, Darren does his SDFC stuff, and Adam has done a great job of expanding the coverage around Portland Timbers. Timber sitting at 24 points, which is the same as San Diego FC, both just outside of the postseason. And it is a big evening with implications here in August. So we'll talk to Adam coming up here at 2:30. I do want to talk about the Padres. I think we need to talk about the Padres because the cautionary tale of which we have laid out mostly Monday and Tuesday, right? Mostly Monday and Tuesday this week has come to fruition. Yesterday, I exclaimed for all to hear here on San Diego Sports 760, the iHeart Radio app. I have to go on a tangent really quickly. 1 second. Remind me about me exclaiming things. We do have a giveaway during this hour. It's been open for the last hour. We're going to keep it open until 2:30. It's a 4-pack of tickets to see My Chemical Romance on August 30th at Petco Park. 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There you go. 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Okay, so the talkback, my question is, would you rather spend $55 million on Brock Purdy as your quarterback of the future or trust it and build around a rookie? We've already had some very insightful talkbacks. One listener, Benjamin, believes that there's more value in starting with a rookie, even Johnny Manziel, than with Brock Purdy. We had another talkback micer. I want to say Andrew. His name is escaping me. I apologize. And he said that he's putting the money on Brock. They trust him with that offense. He has a good coach. He trusts him with Brock. Now, I say for your team, right? Scott, thank you. Thank you, Brent. Shout out, Scott. So, you know, we already have some conflicting feelings about this. So let us know in the talkback, Mike. You could get a chance to win a 4-pack of tickets to see My Chemical Romance. Brent, you will be the decider of those tickets. That'll be given away at 2:30, right before our interview with Adam Sussman. All right, Padres, there we go. So I've been exclaiming for all to hear that I have my one holdback with this team. That is the motif that we have experienced in these one-off situations consistently in the series, right? They won 7 straight series. One of those series was a clean sweep. The only one that wasn't the Rockies and that wasn't San Francisco, right? So, and San Francisco wasn't a clean sweep either. Robbie Ray beat them and then they traded for Robbie Ray. But the clean sweep was against the Brewers. Provides some hope, makes you feel a little bit better about this team's possibilities of contending. But when you look at those one-offs, right, and I keep bringing it up against Arizona specifically, and there was that weird 9-8 game against Colorado, but pitching felt a little more unstable against Miami when they swept, and then against Colorado, against San Francisco. And then it started to change really against Arizona with the exception of the Casey Mize start. And then since then, it's honestly been pretty consistent. Robbie Ray has been the worst pitcher, I think, as the starting starting core. Michael King was good today. Michael King did exactly what we've been asking from these starting pitchers. What has been the formula? 6 innings, 2 or fewer runs. Well, they got it again. Robbie Ray gave it to them. Walker Buehler gave it to them, and he was very frustrated with the inability to respond and kept getting thrown out of the home plate, and they got it from Michael King. Randy Vasquez has done it consistently. Casey Mize did it his previous 2 starts. So now all of a sudden, the pitching is doing more than enough to win these games. So today, again, comes back to an offensive failure, a place that we seemingly find ourselves in all too often at a critical time in the season. Michael King retired the first 9 Mets. He allowed only 4 hits. 2 runs over 6 2/3 innings. The Padres were left within 1. They were held hitless until Xander Bogaerts doubled in the 5th. Tatis followed with an RBI double. They then wasted Ty France's leadoff double in the 6th before the Mets created separation in the 8th on Sung Mung Song's throwing error and Jared. Sorry, I'm doing this on the fly. I'm just going through the play-by-play. And Jared Young's RBI single. So the opportunities again, Gavin Sheets 9th inning hit made it a 4-2 game, but Austin Hayes grounded into a game ending double play. You couldn't ask much more for Michael King again today. This was a playoff quality start wasted by an offense that never forced the Mets to feel uncomfortable. It happened again. You're going against the Mets team in a bullpen game. You have Michael King on the mound. And somehow the offense, once again, can't find the spirit to do anything beyond Fernando Tatis Jr. doing his part. 3 games, 3 completely different Padre teams. Now, we've said this before in a positive sense. It was in the series against Milwaukee, right? They won in 3 different ways in that series. 1 game, it was the long ball. Another game, it was with 12 hits and no home runs. Another game was just a grinder that was dominated by pitching. Now, Monday, they reach base consistently early, but their aggression honestly turned somewhat self-destructive. And I don't think the real criticism, though, is they sent one runner who got thrown out. It's that they never adjusted after Carson Benji, and this Mets demonstrated that they could make those throws, man, and played themselves out of that game. They played themselves spiritually out of that game. The Mets became the first team since 1920 to 3-3 to throw, three outfield assists at home in the first two innings. Fine. So then let's go to yesterday. Tatis essentially prevented the sweep himself. He drove in three runs, hit two homers, prevented a potential four-run swing on a highway robbery of a grand slam by Francisco Lindor. This guy provided a swing of, what is that? That's five runs, six runs himself. And then today, fewer circus mistakes, but the result was just as damaging. Five hits, two runs, and no sustained offensive pressure. Monday was a loss of judgment. Today was a loss of production. Tuesday required Fernando Tatis Jr. to be a superhero to get out of New York against the Mets with a victory. It's a bit concerning. It's actually more than a bit concerning. I exclaimed yesterday for all to hear from San Diego through East County and North. Shout out Oceanside. The Diamondbacks are not that good of a baseball team. They're fine. They're good enough to be in this position, but they're not as good as the Padres. They're not as good as the Phillies. They're not as good as the Cubs. And then, you know, you have your other content. Like, they're not as good as the Brewers, whatever. They're not. They're fine, but they're not as good as these teams. And they have the Ketel Marte situation with the knee. Feels like maybe there's something more there. So there's some off-the-field stuff or on-the-field stuff slash off-the-field stuff that's cohabitating with their aspirations to try and compete for a wild card. And they're coming up against the Boston Red Sox at a time when the Red Sox are once again playing very good baseball and absolutely toasted them in the first two games. And they're playing right now, and the Red Sox, I believe, are winning. So the point is that the Diamondbacks hang around. Yeah, it's 2-0 Red Sox. So the point is that the Diamondbacks hang around because the Padres let them hang around. You could be three games up right now and second in the wild card had you won two of these games. It's a very different look than one game up and a game back from Philly and sitting in the third wild card spot. Now, Arizona might lose and they might be back down to two games behind. But with the way that the Padres are playing, how much confidence do you really have? How much confidence do you have that they're going to be able to create enough separation that this thing doesn't come down to the final six games of the regular season when they have to go to the Dodgers, who are once again now getting back on track, and then at home against Arizona? And the Padres have shown that they can regress. They can regress to their opponent's mean. That's not a good sign. If Arizona's not that good of a baseball team, this whole thing could be even more of a trap. Starting pitching should have won this series for the Padres. Walker Buehler, Robbie Ray, Michael King combined for 18 and two-thirds innings and five earned runs. And by the way, that's a 2.41 ERA. Buehler allowed two hits and two runs. Ray allowed three hits and one run. King allowed four hits and two runs. The Padres went 1-2 anyways. The rotation did its job every single day. If your starters give you that series and you still lose two of three, stop talking about pitching depth, right? We're done with that. The pitching has been good. We talked to Darren Smith at one. Darren, I brought up the question about the consistency from pitching and how the offense has been the one to seemingly be the holdback at times, even though they were also the one that convinced us all, including AJ Preller, that this team was a contender and they were worth buying at the trade deadline for. The lineup and the execution have failed. San Diego is 68-60, still holding the final National League wildcard spot, but only a game and a half right now up on Arizona. They're currently down 2-0 to the Red Sox early on in that game. Padres have scored only three more runs than they have allowed this season, and their expected record based on run differential 64-64. One bad road series doesn't erase the baseball that they've been playing. But a plus three run differential and two road losses really like this against the Mets, it reminds us the thing that we've been saying. The Padres are not dominant enough to donate outs. Waste doubles expect their talent to rescue them, and they certainly don't have enough leeway in the standings to lose games like this. It's not the Dodgers who can afford to lose 9 of 12. It's not the Red Sox who can go on a 7 or 8 game losing streak after winning 16 straight. It's not the Cubs. It's not the Brewers. You don't have the luxury of losing these games right now. It's not must win time yet, but it's August 19th. It's August 19th, and standings management is imperative. And standings management right now is at a failure. The Diamondbacks exist in this conversation because the Padres have allowed them to stay around and exist in this conversation. So I don't know what bothers me more. Monday's base running disaster. Not really even. I you know what? I want to give the benefit of the doubt to the coaching staff and the decisions that were made. I think it was a mental lapse after they got seven straight on. They got one run out of it. And then they were blanketed the rest of the game. To me, that's the concern, right? That they just didn't show up. They proved that they could. They came out with ambition. They came out executing. And then they just fell off once the mentality shifted. And psychological adversity and the way you respond to it, that's what can make or break a contender, or it can help differentiate between one. And I don't know if the spirit of this team right now is one of a contender. Didn't feel like it today. Didn't feel like it on Monday. And by the way, honestly, I know Manny was fine yesterday. He got three hits. Cool. He's bad again today. Fernando won you that game. So that's awesome. I love it. We're here. We should enjoy it. We should celebrate it. But the rest of the team has to do their job because Fernando Tatis Jr., like you relying on this guy, it comes at a diminishing return because as amazing as he is, this is baseball. And one player, far be it for one player to be able to carry you through a real playoff series against some of these other teams. Fernando's incredible. Every team should want him. Every fan base should want him. They should envy the fact that the Padres have him. And now he's playing the way that we all want, know, and love Fernando to play. But he can't do it himself. And he single-handedly saved you a series sweep, but it's against the Mets, man. All right. Let's talk about the rotation and this lineup. Continuing that conversation on the other side. Get your talk back. Mike answers in. $55 million for Brock Purdy or start over with a rookie quarterback. We'll step aside. 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
1: SDFC is back on the road tonight when they take on Portland. Our coverage of Adrian and Darren begins at 7 p.m. on your home for San Diego FC Soccer, San Diego Sports 760. We'll talk to Adam Sussman, part of the Portland radio team, coming up here in about 10 minutes. Awful announcing that media service that I think has gotten a lot of steam. I think they were they acquired by Yahoo or they were partnered with Yahoo? Anyways, they came out with their... They basically put a poll every year and they ask the public to vote on their favorite major league. They do it for all sports, but most recently they did their favorite major league baseball booths. It's a combination of every play-by-play person in the rotation, every color analyst in the rotation, and then the sideline reporters. And for the second year in a row, Don and Mudd have been voted number one in major league baseball. Congratulations to Don and Mudd and also to the radio team, who is fantastic. The Padres do set the standard and San Francisco's number two. They're right there, man. For a while, San Francisco one, Padres two. That flipped last year, second year reigning now for San Francisco. And I do think we're really lucky. Look, I do think from 0 to 30, everybody's really strong. But it's kind of interesting how far the Dodgers fell. They're sitting at 14. And everybody said that it's not the play-by-play people. It's not about Joe Davis and Steven Nelson, but it's about the color analysts and how Oral Hershiser isn't being featured as much. And they have too many rotating color analysts between radio and TV. Meanwhile, here in San Diego, they do an amazing job of making sure that there's as much consistency as possible. And that really resonates with the fans. It's a huge deal. Not to mention that we have some incredible broadcasters who are part of this Padres organization. So good on them. Detroit number seven is underrated, very underrated. Jason Benetti, I know he's not calling all the games, but come on now. Anyways, I won't bore you. This is me being play-by-play nerd. Dan Schulman and Ben Schulman are too good to be number eight. That's my last take on that. All right, we'll talk SDFC and Portland coming up here in about 9 minutes. I want to talk more about the Padres situation right now, because a weird takeaway that I have over the last couple of series, right? Seven straight series wins. And then now you look at where they land in the loss, the series loss to the Mets. The weird takeaway that I have is that they actually might have answered their biggest pitching question. Now, I know Craig Stammen, when he made the acquisition and Casey Mize got absolutely shelled by the Diamondbacks and they went into the ninth inning down 10-1. And we were all questioning whether or not Yoniel Hernandez and all the prospect hugging was actually validated. Craig Stammen said we should give them 7, 8, 9, 10 starts. Don't have that much time, coach. Sorry about that. I think that Robbie Ray is sort of, the walks is just such a concern right now. The command, I don't know what's going on with the command for someone who's been so good striking out opposition, but he did just enough, right? He did enough. He did what was needed of him. That's the point. Bridge the gap, get to the bullpen, give the offense an opportunity. Six innings, two or fewer runs. Thank you very much. That's what he did. Fine. He proved he can do it against the Mets. Fine. But you know what? The offense struggled against this team, so there's really no givens anymore. But it feels like, you know, Buehler, Ray, King all gave them starts that would play in October. And we've seen it from Walker Buehler the last three starts. And we've seen it from Randy Vasquez the last three starts. And Michael King was good today. But they also reminded us that when Tatis is merely good instead of spectacular, this offense, it becomes incredibly ordinary. What happened to Jackson Merrill? He had an incredible 5 weeks. For three of those weeks, he was probably the best hitter in baseball. The hottest bit, I would say the hottest hitter in baseball. Best hitter in baseball is kind of a stretch, but hottest. And Manny was okay for a second, but he keeps falling off. He keeps following these 2-3 hit night performances with absolute duds. There's no consistency. But the October rotation is starting to look real. Michael King start today, I think, was exactly what a postseason team needs, right? Length, composure, damage control. Ray gave them the six innings of one-run baseball yesterday, and Buehler recovered from the first inning Monday to retire 16 of his final 17 batters. So I think that I don't know if we're fully done, but we might be done asking whether the Padres have enough starting pitching. Now, Joe Musgrove might come back. We'll see what the story is on Nick Pivetta. But if the playoffs started tomorrow, who are the three starters you trust most? And I think it's a good problem to have, because four and a half of the guys with Robbie Ray have been pitching pretty well, right? You know Michael King's for sure going to be in there. But Randy Vasquez has been really good. Walker Buehler has been good. Casey Mize has been good his last two starts. And Robbie Ray had a good start his previous outing. So there's four options here for two remaining spots. Like, you don't want to get stuck in a position where you're picking the rotation. I think the larger point is that the pitching was supposed to be the concern, but now the offense is the thing that's costing this team the series. So let's talk about this Tatis dependency really quickly. He drove in five of San Diego's eight runs in the series. The sacrifice Monday, three RBIs yesterday, and the RBI double today. He also made the defining defensive play yesterday that basically won them the game. So it's wonderful when your superstar carries you. We love the way, the swagger that he's playing, the way that he is, again, causing himself to be the envy of fans elsewhere, because they all wish that they had hit the energy that he brings to the baseball field every single night, the way that he has been playing recently and showing that energy. But it becomes dangerous when your superstar has to create something extraordinary just to make the offense functional. So he's elevating the offense. The question is he elevating a good offense, or is he concealing a mediocre one? And I think it's a distinction we're still trying to figure out. Against Milwaukee, it looked like a great offense, notwithstanding Fernando Tatis. But you have your one-off games against Arizona and Houston and Cleveland, and now against this not very good Mets team. So it's a cause for concern, and the margin is still so thin. We'll keep you posted on the Diamondback situation, because that game has implications on the Padres as well. Let's switch to soccer on the other side. SDFC, most important match of the season, maybe of its existence. I don't know. We'll talk about that coming up next. They're playing Portland tonight here on San Diego Sports 760. But we're going to talk to the rival, to one of my good buddies, Adam Sussman. He is one of the broadcasters for the Portland Timbers. Coming up next here on San Diego Sports 760, live on the iHeartRadio app.
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9: 1971. It was a simpler time, a groovy time. Soul Train had just started chugging along. Everyone had a lava lamp for some reason. Weeble started to wobble, but as we all know, they don't fall down.
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9: Across the country, people were speaking up. And the more they did, the more they learned about the hidden underbelly of the most powerful law enforcement agency in the land. I'm Ed Helms, host of Snafu, Season 2, Medburg. The story of a daring heist that exposed J. Edgar Hoover's epic FBI snafu. Hear the incredible true story that almost got buried.
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25: 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Padres lost the rubber match to the Mets today, 4-2 in New York. They got an off day tomorrow before they start a weekend set at Petco against the Twins. NFL news, Texans wide receiver Jaden Higgins has a torn ACL and he is out for the season. Tonight, SDFC is on the road when they go to take on Portland. Our pre-match coverage with Adrian and Darren will begin at 7 o'clock. Right here on your home for San Diego FC, San Diego Sports 760. 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
30: 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Schaefer and Sliwa will have more chances to win tickets. We'll have more tomorrow from 12 to 3 with Ben Fletcher. All right. big opportunity here now. We had Darren on at one. It's so weird, like, for me, because the world gets smaller and smaller. And I now people are connected without me being a part of it. And then I hear things and it's kind of weird. So Adam Sussman, who is part of an awesome guy, great part of that 105.1 the Fan broadcasting team for the Timbers, is joining us. Adam and I went to Oregon together, and then I find out from a picture like a year and a half ago from Darren that he and Darren are now like colluding. And I don't know how to feel about this. I don't know how to feel about the person who has raised me in the radio world to now be you know, hanging out casually with people that I know from college. But it's awesome, man. How are you, Adam? It's been a long time.
0: It just seems like Darren has a good eye for talent, is what you're telling me. But I'm doing well. I'm doing well. I'm sitting in my backyard getting ready for this Timbers game. It's obviously a late night when they play at home. But San Diego and Portland, despite San Diego just entering the league, is sort of turning into a rivalry. So I'm looking forward to it.
30: Yeah, I mean, you guys have had a lot more success against the SDFC brass than LAFC has, that's for sure. So maybe it is more of a rivalry right now. By the way, if Darren had a good eye for talent, he certainly missed on me. Now, speaking of talent, it's been a really interesting situation up at Portland. I think that since the break, the team has been 3-1-1, and there's been sort of a reprisal for this team. So I think we start here. What has changed for Kevin Kelsey during his productive second half run? And, you know, how does the arrival of Vincent Janssen affect his role? And then I guess the third part of that question is, who is another person here for Portland tonight that people should be paying attention to besides those two names?
0: I'll start with the latter question here. The person Timber fans and San Diego fans should be paying attention to is Marty Cifuentes. The Portland Timbers have a new head coach. This will be his first MLS home game on the touchline. And he had his MLS debut against Chicago in a 2-1 loss where they played on a terrible field because the Bears had a preseason game there days before. But I would say the biggest reason for Kevin Kelsey's, I don't want to call it resurgence because this is the best we've seen him look in a Timber jersey, ascension, would be the departure of Phil Neville. The Timbers let go of Phil Neville just before the World Cup break. They brought in an interim head coach named Jack Cassidy, who was actually the coach of Timbers 2. I know you probably know MLS Next Pro well, and he's one of the best coaches down there. And he came in, took the squad to a 4-1-1 record. The Timbers went from 13th to 8th, and they swept the Seattle Sounders for the second time in their MLS history. So he has full hero status in just the 5 games he played. And then in came Marty Cifuentes about a week and a half ago. And the schedule congestion right now is sort of crazy. So I think somebody like Vincent Janssen, who you brought up in that question, could potentially get the start today. He's somebody in all competitions across the course of his career, has over 160 goals. He is unfortunately best known for sort of being a flop at Tottenham, one of the biggest clubs in England, but he was a stud in Belgium, did a decent job in Mexico, and the Timbers are hoping sort of iron sharpens iron between him and Kelsey at striker.
30: Yeah, it's such an interesting situation. You parlay the transition that Portland's going through with the fact that they now have to sort of figure out how to work against a team that is without their most important, probably heartbeat in the middle of the field, and Anders Dreyer. So, you know, Dreyer's 17 goal contributions, he's suspended tonight. Does Portland become more aggressive because SDFC has lost its most productive attacker? Or do you think that San Diego actually becomes less predictable without everything running through him, and also limited tape on Elias Oshiri, who in theory, I think, should pick up on the attack, but again, only the second opportunity with him in this club?
0: Yeah, I'm really looking forward to watching Oshiri. He's somebody who played every game at the World Cup for Tunisia. Not a great World Cup by any means, but still shows the level of that player. I am glad Anders Dreyer is not playing in this game from a Portland perspective. 6 goals in 6 games, had a brace when they beat him on decision day, and then had a brace when they ended the Timbers season. Both of those results, San Diego scored 4 goals in those games. So Dreyer, for my money, might be, along with Denny Bouanga, the best attacker in the Western Conference. So not having him in this game is huge. He has 6 goals in 6 games, like I mentioned, against Portland. You know, San Diego's always predictable, though, in a good and a bad way. It's their identity. They have the most average possession in Major League Soccer. Sometimes it can be a little bit stale, and they won't have chance creation. Or what I sort of

0: Timber scored off a set piece. And set pieces are really important for San Diego to pay attention to. The Timbers have the most set piece goals of any team in the Western Conference, 10 in the regular season thus far, and 1 in League Cup. So 11 total is the most in MLS. So if San Diego can stop the press, which Portland will definitely show in the first half of this game, and stop the Timbers off their offensive set pieces, that would be a recipe for success for San Diego. But this game, like, you can't really think so much about what happened 3-4 months ago when these teams met, because it's a different head coach, it's different personnel, and the MVP runner-up from a season ago isn't playing in this game either. So a lot of factors that make this game totally different.
1: Portland's next six league games are all against Western Conference opponents, and we know where everybody sits right now on the table. I mean, Portland, San Diego, Seattle, all at 24 points, 25 points is right now Minnesota, Colorado are the first two teams into the postseason in that playing game, or whatever they're going to call it, wild card. But, you know, when you have this gauntlet coming up against teams that really could set you back in your aspirations to make the postseason, you know, is this the point of the season where you make those big moves to try and press and get those points because you fall, you know, you risk falling out of the race? Or is there still a little bit of time for, you know, a new team, or not new team, for a new coach to try and gel with his team while you're still competing with these other teams, even though you have the Seattle Sounders, whatever, that's fine, but the series victory, but it doesn't matter because you need the wins anyway. So, like, how do you balance the race versus getting this team to be able to gel with their new coach at this point in the season, I guess?
0: There's always going to be a mixture between the short and the long term, but on that pendulum, I feel like San Diego have much more urgency in 2026 than the Timbers do, considering they were the number one seed in MLS last year and Portland just hired a new head coach. With Cifuentes, I think all eyes are sort of aiming on that 2027-28, the first full season of the new calendar change, is sort of what I think the Timbers are building towards, while San Diego feels a little bit more of a final product in 2026. The Timbers, through the first 14 games, which led up to the World Cup break, had the hardest strength of schedule in Major League Soccer, and each of their 14 games were on the road. I think them playing Western Conference opponents over the next six, like you mentioned, is actually pretty welcomed, and they do better against the Western Conference because whenever they play the East, they always lose. The last 5 years in road games versus the Eastern Conference, they have one win, and that showed itself in the 2-1 loss to Chicago a few days ago. So I think there's obviously urgency, and in a league where 18 of the 30 teams taste the postseason in one way or another, I think it would be considered disappointing if the Timbers don't make the playoffs, but it wouldn't be a teardown like it was this summer where Portland let go of Phil Neville and four first-team head coaches.
1: How does Portland beat San Diego tonight?
0: That's a great question. It's going to be a stubborn game for sure on possession. I think you got to look at Christopher Velda, the Timbers left winger, who through the first two games in the San Diego-Portland series last year, I labeled him the best Scandinavian in the series, and that might have made its way onto San Diego airwaves. Anders Dreyer and Jeppe Tverskov might have heard that, because every time Velda touched the ball at Snapdragon for game three, he was booed religiously, and he did not have a good game. Velda is the chief creator for this team. He is the nucleus of the offense, and the Timbers have, in my opinion, probably an over-reliance on attacking down the left wing. He didn't have a lot of success against Chicago, but when Velda has a good game, the Timbers win. He had one goal and four assists in the first five games back from the World Cup break. Him connecting with Kelsey is how the Timbers win this game.
1: All right, Adam, appreciate all your work, man. 105.1 The Fan. He's also the co-founder of the Timbers Review. Go check out his work. He'll be part of that broadcast tonight for Portland Timbers opposite of Darren and Adrian here on San Diego Sports 760. Not sure why I plugged the competition, but you're a good man who does great work, Adam. And also a pleasure just to catch up with you, brother. I appreciate you taking the time to join us. Okay, bye, Adam. It's such a tough game, man. It's a tough game, and he said it. The sense of urgency is more on San Diego. That's the thing. Portland is like, hey, we don't really know if we're much of a contender right now. We're not a good road team. We're playing at home. We have a new coach. We also have a new transfer. San Diego's like, hey, we proved something last year. This team is better than the way it's been playing. There's been a hole in the offensive third that hopefully is addressed with this new winger in Elias Achery. And yeah, you don't have Anders Dreyer, but honestly, pound for pound, I'd take San Diego for Portland. I think on paper, San Diego's better. I really do. Now, they haven't been good on the road. They picked up their first road win in what felt like years at LAFC. But that match right there proved to me, by the way, Anders Dreyer was good at the end of that match, but the team was the reason that LAFC didn't score. And LAFC is a much more dangerous offensive team than Portland.

0: So if this team can keep its offensive identity, and you heard Adam, there's going to be a conflict. Portland's going to try and establish a possession-based identity. But if San Diego can control the pace, the tempo, and the possession-based identity, Portland's going to have to play on the back foot defensively, and San Diego should be able to win this game. It is all about how they finish. If they can find a way to finish, because they will have their opportunities in possession with the passes, they can find a way to get some runners and to execute and to reward themselves for consistently getting into the attacking third in a way that has been inconsistent to this point in the season. This should be a win for them, and we'll see what happens with Minnesota, with Colorado, and with Seattle, because all of those games have implications on this team as well. All right, we'll step aside one more time, taking up the Schaefer and Sliwa. They're your drive home from 3 to 6 at San Diego Sports 760, live on the iHeartRadio app.
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17: We're talking about peacocks.
18: 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The peahen is the female. They are not native to the United States, although they thrive in coastal, warmish areas.
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17: 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Mm-hmm. Science has discovered semi-recently those vibrations are in lockstep with the peafowl's head feathers that they used to think were just for show, but mm-hmm. now they realize they vibrate at the same intensity and that they can actually, you know, sort of feel when those tail feathers are vibrating in their direction through their head feathers.
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0: Winding things down here on the midday, Jonathan Rifkin with you. Thanks to Adam Sussman for joining us. Darren and Adrian will have you for SDFC against Portland tonight at 7 p.m. That's the pregame show, kickoff at 7:30 for your listening pleasure. Padres Day is over. The Padres have lost the series to the Mets. Seven straight wins, series wins for San Diego. And to show for it, a current one and a half game lead on the Diamondbacks in the wild card race for the third and final spot. Currently in the Diamondbacks Red Sox game. It's that game. It's on. It's 3-2. Oh, Diamondbacks on a little three-nothing run right now. All right, we'll see if the Sox can try and help the Padres out. Because like I said, I don't think the Diamondbacks are very good. The Padres are better. The Phillies are better. I think they're a level above. But the reason that the Diamondbacks have stuck around and are sticking around is because the Padres are allowing them to. And it's frustrating, especially when you look at the Mets, especially when you look at that game against the Diamondbacks. And the I know I keep harping on it, but I think it matters when we get to the penultimate series of the regular season. When they go to Dodger Stadium, there's going to be six games left in the regular season. Where are they going to be? If you're five games, like if you're five games up on Arizona, right, in the third wild card, let's say there's a little bit of separation. Let's see Philadelphia sitting in number two. You drop two of three against the Dodgers. All of a sudden, you go against that in that Arizona series. Worst best case scenario, depending on what happens to Arizona in their previous series, you're up by a game, right? Or no, I guess you're up by two games. So if you're up by two games, and you have a three game series, and you have two teams who have beaten each other five times this year when they've played each other, it's a pretty difficult situation because then you go back and you look at these games, right? You're like, wow, this is why the margin of error is so small. This is why games in August matter, because you're trying to play for standings management. I know the emotional side is telling you there's 39 games left or whatever, 38 games left, and that this team is generally better and they've been playing much better and the pitching has been good and the offense has been generally much better. But too much of that has been Fernando Tatis. Tatis was the reason they didn't get swept this week. That's a big deal. That's a big deal. Pitching did everything they needed to do. So, Darren made a good point when he came on at one, Darren Smith. He said, you know, I asked him, what version of this team do you believe? The one who, you know, has shown us and proven to us that they're contender worthy, which is why AJ Preller went and bought for them at the trade deadline and got these pitchers, or the one who regresses to the mean in critical situations and has trouble bouncing back, which is what we've seen at times against better teams and then here in this series, which is a huge red flag against the Mets. And Jared said he believes both, and I honestly agree. I believe both. Both identities can be true. Which one is going to show up in the playoffs, though? And so you look at those final six games and it's going to be critical. Like the juncture, the margin of error isn't the end of the season. Like I'm not looking at the final game as game 162 as the end of the season. I'm looking at game 156. I'm looking at the game prior to, I guess, 157, the game prior to the Dodgers, because Dodgers home against Diamondbacks can change the entire playoff postseason outlook for this team and for the Diamondbacks and maybe for the Phillies if they stick around, and if somehow the Marlins find a way to get, you know, have a generational stretch and get hot, right? Like, but it's probably not going to happen. So the margin of error doesn't exist to game 162. I'm looking at it to game 158. And if I'm looking at it to game 158, we don't have 37 games to look at this team or 38 games to look at this team and evaluating anymore. And these games are too critical. These games are too critical. If it comes down to that final series against the Diamondbacks, I'm going to be worried. Now, I'm trusting the pitching. I think what we see from the pitching feels somewhat genuine, right? It feels like we've seen a consistent stretch from Walker Buehler. We have seen a consistent stretch from Randy Vasquez. Michael King was good today. And look, I mean, his ERA is kind of unpleasant. I don't think he would be a top, you know, a starting pitcher one on a lot of these teams, on a lot of these contenders, but he would be a serviceable starter. And he's somebody who has been very good for this team. He's an awesome guy. And we'll see what happens, right? I don't know if he's worth $60 million that they're going to need to pay him next year, but right now he's this team's number one, and he's somebody who we know we can rely for him to be there every single night and do his best to keep them in these games. So fine. And now, you know, we've seen enough. We've seen two good starts from Casey Mize, Robbie Ray. Final look, the command's a problem. I don't like what I see with all these walks, especially coming in as a strikeout pitcher, but he did enough yesterday to keep them in it, and eventually they got the win, right? Walker Buehler, I understand his frustrations. He's gone six innings his previous three starts and held opponents to two or fewer runs. So they're doing their job. The playoff rotation in some way seems to be evolving into something that is more tangible and I think we can put our finger on. But the offense just becomes a concern because if the whole narrative around we're going to buy because speaking as age of problem, this offense is proving to this team, to us as the front office, that they're worth buying for because they can play at a contender level. They have to play at a contender level and they can't. It's fine if you're getting like the Brewers series again. That's the counter argument to everything right now. The Brewers series is a counter argument to ever. They won three games against the team that had the best record of baseball at the time in three different ways. But then this series is an ultimate cautionary tale because without Fernando Tatis, you get swept by the Mets. Cleveland, that when the offense was anemic, I look at that game. Now we're talking about three of the last four games where this offense hasn't showed up. That's a problem for me. Was it game two in Cleveland? Is it three of the last five? Fine. In over 50% of their last games, six games, the offense has not shown up at a critical time. And I'll say it again, and I'm going to say it every single day. I don't care if the Diamondbacks win today. The Diamondbacks are not as good as the Padres. They're up 5-2 now. They're not as good as the Padres. They're not as good as the Phillies. The reason they stay in this conversation is because the Padres let them stay in this conversation. And my goodness, it'll be fun for radio if this thing comes down to the final six games at Dodgers, home against the Diamondbacks. But for our sensibilities, for our psychology and our emotions, please just win the games that are supposed to be winnable. And don't let it come down to that because it doesn't need to. It does not need to. All right, we'll talk more tomorrow. Enjoy Schaefer and Sliwa. They're your 3 to 6 more opportunities for some giveaways with them as well. Big thanks to Fletch. Big thanks to Eric Williams, Brent, Adam Sussman, Mary, Mike, and to you for making us a part of your Wednesday afternoon plans. We will talk to you on Thursday Eve. J-Riff is out of here. Enjoy the rest of your Wednesday at San Diego Sports 760. And we are always live on the iHeartRadio app.
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11: Here's something pretty disturbing I discovered while researching this podcast. This is what it actually says on the Los Angeles Police Department website. The site states that the Adult Missing Persons Unit investigates 3,200 cases a month, and 70% of those missing people are found or returned voluntarily within 2 or 3 days. It goes on to explain, and I quote here, "Since being a missing person is not a crime, police are given a very limited role while conducting these types of investigations." At the bottom of the webpage, it gets more disturbing. There's a section titled, "What if they never returned?" And here's the official police advice. In such situations, you may want to enlist the services of a private investigator to assist in your search. If you can't afford a PI, the police elaborate, quote, "Another option would be to contact the Salvation Army, which has a missing persons locator program." There is not a single sentence on the LAPD website that would lead a loved one of a missing person to have any faith that the police would properly investigate it. What the LAPD is basically saying is, if someone you love goes missing, don't overreact. They'll probably turn up unless they don't, in which case you should get someone besides the police to look into it. All this is my way of saying, if the police took missing persons cases as seriously as they do, say, bank robberies, I wouldn't have had to do this podcast in the first place and end up chasing a violent criminal halfway around the country. I'm Neil Strauss, and you can hear the full story of To Live and Die in L.A.
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18: 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Padres lost the rubber match to the Mets today, 4-2 in New York. The team's down an off day tomorrow before they start a weekend set at Petco against the Twins. And NFL news, Texans wide receiver Jaden Higgins has a torn ACL. He's going to be out for the season. Tonight, SDFC goes on the road to take on Portland. Our pre-match coverage with Adrian and Darren begins at 7 o'clock right here on San Diego Sports 760, your home for San Diego FC. 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
13: It's Schaefer and Sliwa. Sean Schaefer. And San Diego's own Alan Sliwa. Here's Schaefer and Sliwa.
15: All right, San Diego and Southern California, what's going on? Schaefer and Sliwa back on this Wednesday afternoon. Alan, it's great to see you, my friend.
21: Yeah, I'm out.
15: Are you done?
21: Yeah, that's it.
15: Well, you know what?
21: You got to put up with this BS.
31: Yeah, it was such a perfect morning and a perfect time to just grab a quick W and a series win, and we go about our way. I'm done.
15: You're mad about today.
31: I didn't wear my Padres hat.
15: You're not.
31: Today.
15: You always wear a Padres hat.
31: Done.
15: Here's what I would say to be the glass half full guy today.
31: And don't tell me how I'm doing. Don't worry about how I'm doing.
15: Here's my question for our listeners today. Are you glass half full or glass half empty right now on the Padres? And you can hit us up on the talkback mic. Okay. 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By doing that, by the way, let us know if you're half full or half empty right now in the Padres. By doing that, you're entered to win a four-pack of tickets to see My Chemical Romance. And the reason I say that, yeah, and I know
6: and then
15: you're kidding.
6: Literally, like, how much gas do you also have in your car? Like, we also want to know, are you a quarter tank full?
15: Are you full? Are you an 87 guy or an 89 guy? Let us know in the talkback mic. The reason I say it is they had won or tied seven consecutive series. So I'll give them the grace of one series loss is what I would do. Now, I'm not saying I'm right, but that's how I'm looking at it this afternoon.
6: Can I be glass half full, but also say that was an awful series against the Mets?
15: Yeah,
6: it was not a good series against the Mets.
15: Was it awful? I'm asking, was it awful?
6: It was awful in the sense that they could have very easily got swept.
15: And they also
6: if it wasn't for
15: games.
6: Tatis.
15: That's true. Yeah.
6: If it wasn't for Tatis.
15: Right.
6: And he's kind of the only one that you could say showed up. The arms were good.
15: The starting pitching, I think, was good.
6: The starting pitching was good, which is a very positive thing for the sake of the Padres in general. But it's kind of a missed opportunity.
15: I mean,
6: they had so many opportunities to take two or three. And again, I'm sitting here. They're still in a...
15: Of course.
6: The day will end. They'll be in a wild card spot. They've been playing some great ball. But that series, the series against the Mets just leaves, it kind of takes away a little bit of that momentum that was really, really starting to build. And that I could just be honest about.
15: I think that's completely fair. This is how I feel about where they are. To your point, they're going to at least have a one-game lead in the wild card. It could be two, depending on this Arizona game. Do we have an update on the Arizona game? You told me at last check.
6: I think they're showing
15: Arizona
6: it right
15: now. Winning.
6: Yeah.
15: 3-2. So we'll wait on that. But I made a point to you, and tell me if you agree with this.
6: Mm-hmm.
15: I'm putting it all now in the Padres' hands down the stretch. As in, if they play well enough, I don't know if they're going to get past. I am worried about Arizona because they're only a game back with a win. Mm-hmm. But like, if San Diego plays well enough, I'm not worried about St. Louis or Miami. Just play well enough in the final 30-something games, and I think you'll find your way into the postseason. As in, it's in their hands. It's not in anyone else's hands if they can get to the postseason or not.
6: Yeah, there is a little bit of... At this point, it kind of just comes down to the Padres.
15: Right.
6: I think there was a time where you'd say to yourself, you need help. You need other squads. I mean, there was a time right after the All-Star break.
15: I agree.
6: They went 2-5, and they gained ground in the wild card. And you're like, yeah, I'm pretty sure this is not going to be a sustainable measure to get into the postseason. But at least what they've created for themselves, and I'm just looking here because they got
15: Arizona. We're just watching the highlights. Yeah.
6: Arizona's going to win. So they're not going to get swept. And I think they had lost their first two against the Red Sox and kind of got outclassed in each one of those games. But there was a point where it's like, I don't think they're good enough to get to the finish line. And it's because of how they played that they got in. That's flipped. Like, that script is flipped. Now they're clearly good enough to go get one of those wild card spots. They'll stumble here and there as well, but it will come down to if they're playing the type of baseball. Nobody's saying they're going to go in that winning percentage over the stretch of this last month or so, but it's in their hands, and I think that's what you feel a lot more comfortable with than you did a month ago.
15: Yeah, and you know, the one thing, and you mentioned this to me before we started the show, and you just briefly mentioned as well, for them to get quality starts on four consecutive days or in four straight games is something that we haven't said one time this year. You'd have to go back to last May, the last time they had four straight quality starts. There was a two-month stretch, Alan. Nobody was providing anything, maybe other than Michael King, where we were like, please go four innings or 4 2/3 innings. And now all of a sudden, this rotation has kind of settled in. Mize has been good. Ray benefited from Tatis that we'll get into. I thought King today was very good. You got to back him. Yes, he allowed a home run. So be it. You need to back him. I'm encouraged by the starting pitching. I'm still confident, even with losing the series to the Mets.
6: If I just stay on the starting pitching here for a second. So, Casey Mize on Sunday at Cleveland didn't give up a run. Walker Buehler, that first game against the Mets where the Padres just shot themselves in the foot 13 times and the third base coach is still having runners around third.
15: Yeah.
6: Buehler gave up two runs.
15: Yeah.
6: So, you had Casey Mize give up no runs. Buehler gave up two runs. Robbie Ray ended up, what did he give up? One or two runs? I think he only
15: what
6: gave up.
15: What was the score last night?
6: 5-2.
15: When did the second run score? I forget.
6: I don't remember either, but he gave up one or two runs. Yeah. Yes, it took Tatis to bail him out,
31: But he was better after that.
15: Yeah, I agree.
31: You and I were both about to leave the studio, and I think the question we were asking was, I'm going to the pen in the sixth, and they didn't. They left him out there, and he held his own.
15: That's
31: so
15: right.
31: The way he finished off after he was kind of given a gift, and then today I thought Michael King was really good as well. The half glass full, I would say, is four quality starts. Michael King, I thought, pitched well today. Pitched well again today. And really, the only question right now, I would say, within your starting rotation is Randy Vasquez. So we'll and that's probably not going to change until the season ends.
15: Well, here's what I would say, because we've been so complimentary of the offense, deservedly so, for a good portion of the last month plus. This is what they did on the 3-3 road trip against two losing teams, Cleveland and New York.
31: Mm-hmm.
15: Seven runs followed by one. Five runs followed by one. Five runs followed by two. They had been more consistent than that. They had been really good, obviously. And now they kind of fell a little bit into their old ways. One game on a six-game road trip scoring one run is no problem. But three times scoring two runs or fewer, you're not going to win more than three of those games. So I just hope this is a little bit of a blip. I'm a little concerned about what I'm seeing from some of these players that we were so complimentary of recently. Jackson Merrill is coming to mind. Obviously, Tatis has been terrific. That's a whole other story.
31: And that's a conversation that we'll have.
15: Wouldn't you agree that like they were so damn consistent? Maybe that's not reasonable to expect, but they lacked that this week.
31: I think this is you can't have the extremes. That's the problem. The extremes are, I don't need seven runs in
15: Give
31: a game.
15: Me four every
31: and
15: game.
31: Then you get one.
15: Right.
31: Because the series against the Mets, that pitching was too good to lose two of three.
15: Right. Oh, yeah, it's a good point.
31: Right?
15: Yeah.
31: The starting pitching was too good, and your bullpen was too good to lose two of three. And what you don't want to have, this is kind of the same thing that we're looking at the Padres' offense. I don't need them to be 30th for the first 4 months and then go on a stretch where they're first. Just some more consistency.
15: Sure.
31: Because in a playoff series where you have to take on the Cubs, or you pick whichever squad that you're playing, if you got one game where you scored seven and the other two games you combined for three runs, you're losing the series.
15: Right.
31: And that's a little bit of what we had last year. That loss, the wild card loss to the Cubbies, and I know, you know, not all, or I'm not trying to make it as it's apples to apples, but from an offensive perspective from the Padres, you just want more balance. I don't need seven-run games, but I can't have one-run games as well. And they lost the series because of their offense.
15: If you want a little bit of good news,
31: I think I just saw
15: Boston has tied up Arizona at Fenway in the sixth with three runs of their own. So
31: that
15: game's 5-5.
31: Take that.
15: After Arizona had raced to a 5-2 lead. I'll stand by what I said, which is, even with Arizona, man, if you get passed by either Arizona, Miami, or St. Louis, I'm putting it on the Padres. As in, yeah, you are going to get passed if you close.
31: Even Arizona?
15: Maybe
31: like
15: not Arizona.
31: I put Miami and St. Louis on.
15: Is Arizona good? The Marte situation that's playing out?
31: I don't think they're good. I think if you ask most people today, between both of those teams, you're just looking at the roster, I think most people would say Padres are got a much better, not a much better, they got a better shot of making the postseason than Arizona.
15: Especially off the trade deadline. So, I mean, here's the thing, like, I'm not going to expect them to get in if they close going, I don't even know how many games are remaining, but like 15 and 19. Well, that's on you. You have to play better.
31: Of course.
15: But I think if you go in that hypothetical 19 and 15,
31: you might get in.
15: I believe you're
31: going to
15: be in. That's the thing. I don't think you're going to be run down by Miami, St. Louis, and I honestly don't think you'll be run down by Arizona. Again, remember what I've said. My goal is to be four up with three to play. And they're making that harder on themselves, losing a series to the Mets. But it's still possible. And that remains my goal. Can you be a four up on Arizona with three to play? Possible.
31: Is that a lot to ask for?
15: I don't know.
31: To four up? I mean, let's just put it this way. That would be best case scenario, right?
15: One of them.
31: I think it would be. Yeah. I mean, just like you tell me, you get an entire weekend to just chill.
15: It'd be huge.
31: You don't care what it looks like. You get guys that want to rest, all that. You set up your rotation, those final three games. And if you're four games up by the time you get into that final weekend, you had a lot go your way, and you had some things go against Arizona. Because you have not been in a position where, you have this much of a cushion.
15: Well, to your point, you're right.
31: Maybe early in the season.
15: For example, if Boston wins, say, they may not. It's 5-5. If they win, you're two up.
31: Yeah.
15: So it's like, to get to four up isn't even asking that much. I mean, shoot, it might be just as much in Arizona. Like, if they go in the tank, you might just inevitably
16: move three or four games clear of them.
15: So I'm still cautiously, I am honestly past cautiously
6: you
15: optimistic.
6: Don't have to, yeah,
15: I'm still optimistic on the Padres.
6: I don't think anybody has to be cautiously optimistic. I think you can be optimistic of how they're playing and what they've done. They didn't have a good series against the Mets. I think we could also just be honest that, you know, in a weird way, I don't know how they lost game one of that series against the Mets.
15: They had all the base runners at home.
6: Plenty of chances to win today's game as well. Just didn't.
15: Yep.
6: Kind of screwing up on opportunities. They're getting guys on. I mean, that getting guys on has been an issue, but they're not really getting, there aren't these big hits that are coming. And there isn't, you know, one of these games where they're all just, they're connecting with runners and scoring position. And then yesterday's game was just, that was a Tatis game. And by the way, Tatis deserves his own time and his own conversation because the swag of that player that you've talked about, you said it was your favorite player, and a lot of San Diegans who have been rocking with Tatis for a long time, it might be one of the best versions of Tatis that we've seen since. It's been a couple of years.
15: I'm glad you went there because we'll talk about it on the other side. Is he fully back? Is Fernando Tatis Jr. Fernando Tatis Jr., so to speak, after what we witnessed this weekend or this week in New York? Plus, Kevin Acey, your Padres insider, will join us at 3:30. How do you feel, Padres fans? Glass half full or glass half empty? Hit us up on the talkback, Mike. 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
16: All right, Kevin AC in 12 minutes. Now, we haven't had a chance to react to last night, even though the Padres lost today. But last night was truly vintage Fernando Tatis Jr. It is hard. You've heard me say this, and I might have said it yesterday, Alan. It's hard for a baseball player to take over a game unless you're a pitcher.
6: Yeah.
16: Pitchers can take over games. They just go nine innings and allow one hit, you know? But for a position player,
6: third base coaches can also take over
16: a game. In a negative way. I mean, Shohei Ohtani and Mike Trout in their primes were on the same team and did take over games, and it didn't even mean they won all those games, okay? How many times do you see those tweets? Ohtani and Trout are the first teammates in baseball history to do this in a 9-6 loss to the Blue Jays. But Tatis
6: yesterday. Or how about in the World Baseball Classic when they're going up each other? Everybody's saying, like, imagine if they were on the same team.
16: Exactly. But Tatis last night, I mean, to homer twice and take a grand slam away.
6: Yeah.
16: That, of course, is the difference between winning and losing. They won by three, ironically. Mm-hmm. He took four runs off the board. I mean, that's as good as it gets for any baseball player.
6: But it's not just I robbed a home run, which is great in itself. It's not just the first pitch of the game, I hit a home run, and then later on, I hit a two-run homer, and it barely gets over the fence. It's I hit the first pitch of the game 452 feet in New York, which I think, obviously matters. has a different feel to it. And then the defensive play was one of the coldest plays I've ever seen. How high he has to go up. Forget that. That's not even my favorite part. His hat flips all over the places and in the background. He doesn't move. Nobody knows if he has the ball. He's staring with every Met and Padre fan staring at him, and then he shows you that he has the ball. To me, what made Tatis so special yesterday and why a lot of Padre fans, might be looking at Tatis the way they did years ago, that swag is back. That, hey, I'm one of the baddest players in baseball, and don't forget it. And I think for a lot of, fans out there, casual fans out there, you don't have to be. Do you know how many freaking tweets I saw yesterday? A lot of my feeds on X and Twitter, a lot of them are NBA related just because of covering the NBA for so long. Brother, you had people that are NBA reporters that are like grabbing these shot of him. Yep. Everybody's saying this might be the best play I've ever seen in baseball. Look at his reaction. You got different angles that are coming in from fan perspectives that are zooming in on their phone. You got ESPN and MLB that could not stop talking about Tatis. It wasn't just a special day for a couple of plays.
16: It was
6: how he did it. It was the fact that it was Tatis. And I think it was reminding people that, is there any way that we can get that version of Tatis at his best still ahead of us?
16: Yeah, like on one hand, that's well said. On one hand, it's amazing to see it. On the other hand, you're like, Well, I haven't really seen that. Like, we're going back. Now, he had a 2024 run September into the postseason. He was awesome. And that includes the Dodgers series. That's what I'm saying. He was amazing.
31: Postseason runs.
16: He's been an amazing postseason player in his career, by and large. But, okay, so we had that 2024 stretch. But then go back. You got to go all the way back to 2021. And I just hope that we're talking more about Tatis like last night moving forward. And it's not just a flash in the pan. Not that we're asking for two home runs and a game-saving grab like that.
31: Here's what you're asking for.
16: I want to see a player that hits four. I want to see him hit 40 home runs in the season again.
31: Here's what you're asking for. Here's what you're asking for. You're asking for Tatis to be the face of the franchise again. For Tatis to be one of the faces of Major League Baseball again. That's what you're asking for.
16: You know, I wonder if those days are done. The baseball part of it. Because, man, it's been a precipitous drop in terms of his marketability.
31: Sure.
16: Over the last 5 or 6 years. And some of that's on him. Forget about the suspension for a second. It's just been
31: his
16: play.
31: But the suspension is part of it, too.
16: It's a part of it. Mm-hmm. But so some of that, whatever. But I'm with you from the Padres perspective. Like, to Padres fans, Tatis can still be the biggest star of them all. To Padres fans, I forget about what he's going to mean nationally for a second. I think in San Diego, Tatis can still be that monster. But I think even here, over the last 4 or 5 years, he has taken somewhat of a back seat along the way just because of his play and the circumstances.
31: Here's where I'm going to disagree on the Major League Baseball side of things.
16: Okay.
31: MLB wants him to be the man again.
16: They would love it.
31: MLB would love to have Tatis and that swagger and those plays and those highlights. There's a part of it, the reason why they want it as well. There is a little bit of David versus Goliath when it comes to San Diego. And if they can rally around, and I guarantee you, you know, whether you're a Padre fan or not, you come postseason and you're going up against some of these other big time markets. A lot of people will be rooting for the underdog. They will be rooting for San Diego.
16: Right.
31: The question's going to be, you know, can the Padres go on a legitimate run? Can they put this man as the face of the franchise, and can they put him on each one of these billboards? And every time they're promoting a postseason game, can they put Tatis on there? And the Padres are good. Like, there's a lot of elements that go into that, but I don't think MLB is going to be against putting Tatis back in that front center.
16: It's not an issue, but let me say it this way. His ceiling remains as high as anyone in baseball. The problem is, how often is he reaching it? I mean, he's the only player in the sport, for example, with 450-foot home runs this year, yet he has 15 home runs.
31: Mm-hmm.
16: That's counterintuitive or doesn't make sense. They run incongruent from each other.
31: It doesn't add up.
16: It doesn't add up. So I just want to see it for a full year like I saw it in 2021. Am I asking for too much is kind of the point.
31: Okay. How long has this stretch been right now?
16: It's been really good. A half year?
31: So let's say screw the first half of the year.
16: Okay.
31: It's much more important for him to do it in the second half of the year, and it's much more important for him to do it in the postseason.
16: I'm with you.
31: Along with the rest of the team. So I don't disagree with you. Like, hey, don't give me a few months. Yeah. Don't give me an 80-game year. Yeah. That's a perfect way to put it. However, if I'm getting your absolute best in the second half,
16: at the right time,
31: and you're also driving the Padres into the postseason, and you also become the face of the reason why the Padres are doing what they're doing. Yes, you need 15 other guys to make it happen, but Tatis is kind of the face of your franchise.
16: I'll take that.
31: But that will also, I think, flip the script about the Padres as well. Because I think nationally, if you talk about San Diego, a lot of people will say, they've made the postseason. They've had some disappointments. They were up 2-1 against the Dodgers. This happened, that. But there really isn't like this defining moment for this group of guys in San Diego where you could say, well, they got to a World Series. And I think, you know, obviously that's missing from the resume.
16: Let's talk to Kevin Acey about the Padres' series loss in New York. Also, the brilliance of Fernando Tatis Jr. The Padres are off tomorrow and getting ready to open a homestand against the Minnesota Twins. But Kevin Acey from Queens, New York, joining us on the other side of Padres Insider here on Schaefer and Sliwa, San Diego Sports 760. We're live on the iHeartRadio app.
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8: 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Padres lost the rubber match to the Mets today, 4-2 in New York. Team has an off day tomorrow before they start a weekend set at Petco against Minnesota. NFL news, Texans wide receiver Jaden Higgins has a torn ACL. He's going to be out for the season. And tonight, SDFC goes on the road to take on Portland. 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
16: We're going to try to connect with Kevin Acey. He's been on the show before.
31: He has been on the
16: show.
31: And I don't know if you know this, but he covers the Padres, too.
16: Baseball?
31: San Diego.
16: Yeah, that's right. Kevin is in New York, probably writing at this hour.
31: Yeah.
16: Game ended a couple of hours ago. I heard him in the clubhouse with Craig Stammen afterwards. So we'll try to connect with Kevin Acey here momentarily.
31: What would you have asked Stammen today? Would you have said, does the team not want it anymore?
16: Do you want this job?
31: Does the team
16: Are you managing to win? Imagine that.
31: Does nobody care
16: Imagine
31: anymore?
16: Imagine having never like asked a question and you just show up in New York. Do they just not care anymore, Craig? All right, let's talk to Kevin Acey.
31: You feel our Padres like you've lost insider. The team.
16: Here's what Kevin, we're joking as if we're asking Craig Stammen our first question of the year, and we were going to be like, have you lost this team based on losing the series? Like, what's going on right now? We're joking. I would start with this. As well as the Padres have played where they hadn't lost a series in their last seven, is it reasonable to just drop a series even if it is against a team that's under 500? I know the Mets are playing well, but it's just part of baseball, right? You will lose series along the way, and that's what happened this week. How do you look at it?
28: Yeah, I do look at it that way, but I also look at it like, okay, well,
12: you played well enough to win. You made mistakes. Yeah. You had a coaching blunder. But like you just got three quality starts, and not just quality. You got three starts with two runs or fewer, guys who went at least six innings. You had a heroic night for Fernando Tatis Jr. You just let Robert Staub off the hook. So I think you have to be cognizant, right? That like, oh boy, you know, this could have been a lot better. And so, you know, yeah, but look, I think they look at it that way too. It's a different vibe now when they drop a game like they did in Cleveland, drop a game like they did, or a series here. It's a different vibe than it was like back when they were pretty much stressing, a month and a half ago.
6: Yeah, I think missed opportunity. I think that's the best way to put it. Kevin, you mentioned Tatis here for a quick second, and can I just ask, we're trying to watch this thing on TV, and there's only so much of a vibe that we get through that experience. What was yesterday like being at the stadium and obviously in one of the largest markets, the largest market in the country, and just seeing what Tatis did yesterday and, you know, obviously seeing how everybody's talking about it after the game, everybody, if you go on social media, everywhere you look, they're showing his highlights. What was that just in person, that Tatis experience?
12: There's a vibe in New York that is unlike anywhere else, and especially a night game. And the Mets have been playing well. That's first. So then he does that in New York, and then he mugged. Like, that was – I'm an old man, and I appreciate that stone-cold action after catching that ball. That was amazing. It was almost as amazing as the play itself. And the crowd, like, I swear they cheered. Now, they groaned, but they cheered. Now, he was booed loudly every other time that he came up after that, especially after he hit the second home run. But for him to do that in New York and play it like he did is unlike anywhere else. It was a Tatis moment. I feel like it was, when you combine it with all the other little moments he's had in the last month, like, it signaled, okay, all right, this is a guy who can carry them into the playoffs.
16: Kevin Ace is our Padres insider. I want to follow up on that. And it's, the guy's been brilliant for a long period of time, but my expectations for him remain so high, as if I want him to be, you know, one of the best players in the sport, one of the, you know, top two or three players in the sport. Is it fair to say, like, he's a little bit like perplexing, where he can have 450 foot home runs like nobody else, but he can also have a season in which, you know, he's sitting on 15 home runs, not 55. Like, is it fair to even expect more because of what we've seen previously from how good of a player this can be?
12: Yeah, this is a guy who should every once in a while rise up and have 9 WAR, right?
16: Right.
12: This is a guy who, like, last year we looked at it as disappointing. He was a 6+ WAR guy. Like, this is a guy who has, you know, I think there was, what, before the suspension and injury, he and Juan Soto were tied for 3 seasons or something, or he was right below Juan Soto and, you know, weighted runs created plus. Yeah. Like, this guy, by every metric is what I'm saying, this is one of the best players in the league. And then he does things that, you know, he has, like, 4 tools that most players would die to have, like, 1, right? They would be able to make themselves, like, a decent career. And so that's how special he can be. So you are spot on, extremely perplexing. It's like, this guy's what I would hate. I think we talked about it before, that, like, maybe last year or something. I would hate that, like, what we end up sort of thinking about when we think about him is that he was so talented that even when he sucked, he had an 820 OPS. Like, because, wait a minute, why not have a 920 OPS, Toddy? Right.
6: Kevin Acey, our Padres insider, joining us here on the Schaefer and Sliwa show. Kevin, we were talking, you know, obviously a big part of the conversation why the Padres have put themselves in a position to be in this wild card race is because of their offense over this handful of weeks. You call it a little bit over a month here. Last 5 games, just the inconsistency, the one run in the loss against the Guardians, one run on Monday against the Mets, and we know the amount of opportunities that they had, and then this morning, this afternoon, 2 runs against the Mets. What have you noticed in the games where they are putting up 6-7 runs versus the games that they did struggle like they have in 3 of these last 5 games?
12: I mean, I really don't know. And it's actually, like, longer than that. So maybe I, you know, shouldn't know. But I guess it's one of those things where they would say, well, if we knew, we'd fix it. I really can't tell you. I think Robert Saak was a little weird today, like, in terms of where he threw from and how he threw. That's not an excuse. I'm just saying, like, it was different, and they didn't respond well. A few of those games, I'm pretty sure, were pitchers like him that they hadn't seen before. Again, not making an excuse. I'm trying to, because I have been thinking about this, and it's actually been, I mean, it might be a dozen games or more where almost everyone is like that, where five-plus runs, 1-2 runs, 5-plus runs, 2-3 runs, something like that, every other game. And I don't know. I really don't. But it's, again, we should be real bullish on this team at this point. But we have to have in the back of our mind, like, these types of things.
16: That's a good point. What comes next? You've done some reporting here on Joe Musgrove. What comes next for Musgrove?

0: urgency to get Joe Musgrove back is not as great. And so, okay, let's, you know, they got a day off. How are they going to get through Friday? And then it's back to the four starters who have been doing really well. So they can make it through like another time. They think that will be best for Joe and best for them.
1: Kevin, just to play off of that, let's say perfect scenario, things are going well for Joe Musgrove. He's ready to come back up with the Padres and whatever that looks like. Is there a world where that fifth spot in the rotation Musgrove kind of works his way into? I know there isn't that much time left in the schedule, but is that kind of the idea and the concept there?
0: Oh, yeah, he's the fifth guy. I mean, someone's going. Someone's leaving. Not one of the starters. Someone's going, and then someone's moving to the bullpen. It's fairly, no one has told me this. They've tried to tell me, maybe Canning, Hart. Yeah, right. Okay. Canning's gone. Vasquez to the bullpen. Mm-hmm. Like, it's pretty straightforward, right? You're at a point in the season, you don't need a mop-up guy, and your mop-up guy could be Kyle Hart if you've got to do that, or Randy Vasquez if you got to do that. And then in September, you're going to get an extra guy. So, Joe's coming back, and that's why it's a thing. They want him back to be able to go 80 pitches plus. And, you know, look, they understand he's going to need to use a little bit of the regular season to get to where, like, he can be, to be Joe, right? But they don't want it to be that he's working back. I don't know if you recall it. I know we were in Cincinnati, and Joe came back after in one of those fits and starts in 2024. And he came back and he was really good for a couple innings and then petered out. And that's a typical thing when a guy's been off for a while and they don't want that to happen.
2: Last one for me, Kevin. We asked you this recently, but is it now more likely than not that Ethan Salas gets a call up along the way between now and the end of the regular season? Would you say that's more likely than not or not?
0: I really don't know. The more I talk to people, the more I'm like, I'm afraid to say anything. I still think he's coming up because why not? Because there's a lot that goes into it. But in short, you know, the clock starts. Don't think that's an issue. But the fact is, if he's on the 40-man roster, they can't talk to him during the lockout, right? And, you know, all baseball people's position until December 1st will be, well, if there's a lockout. Everybody knows there's a lockout, right? So their decision will come down to, is it better for him to come up and then not be available to, you know, the season starts a month late, 2 months late, to be getting at bats in AAA. That's basically what the decision will come down to. I think you know Ethan Salas' background, his dad is basically his coach, you know. Like, I mean, the guy works his butt off. It's not like they're probably worried about a few of the guys, major leaguers, in the during the lockout more than they are Ethan Salas. But those major leaguers have been major leaguers. They want Ethan Salas to have experience. So I think that's what it's going to come down to, is which do they think is more valuable. Because the fact is, like, might he get – they clinch? Oh, great time to get Ethan Salas in. Might he come in and catch some innings in a game? Sure. But, like, they're in a pennant race, right? So, like – or a playoff race. That's an old term. Back when, like, the only people that made the playoffs is won the pennant, right? They're in a playoff race here. And so, Ethan Salas is going to be coming up and starting unless someone gets hurt.
1: Kevin, I'm going to squeeze one more quick one in here as well. Robbie Ray yesterday, what did you make of his start? And how much of it was – how much of his line is because of what Tatis did? And how much would you say, he also pitched pretty well? Where would you put it?
0: Both. I mean, great point, because, like, the line ain't what it is if Tatis doesn't do what he does.
1: Yep.
0: But that was Robbie Ray. That was Robbie Ray that you saw those starts, eight starts before he came to the Padres at a 109 ERA, tied for the lowest in the major leagues in that span. Lots of walks, homer here and there, some hits, guys get on base, lockdown. And it wasn't that way as much the first couple starts, especially the first one. And then sort of showed it by getting out of the fourth inning against Milwaukee. And then yesterday, that's what they got Robbie Ray for. Yep, walks, a little bit, you know, little cease-ish, little Snell-ish, doesn't have quite their stuff anymore, but gets out of it. That was Robbie Ray.
2: Kevin, appreciate you doing it. Enjoy what they call a day off. I don't know if it's a day off for you. You're traveling, actually, tomorrow. But enjoy tomorrow, and we'll catch up with you again on Friday.
0: So right on. Take care.
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28: Howdy, fellow sports fans. It's Andy West. Let's take a look back on this day in sports history, August 19th. We'll start off today way back in 1909. The first race is held at the Indianapolis Motor Speedway. 12,000 spectators watch Austrian engineer Lewis Schwitzer win a 5-mile race with an average speed of 57.4 miles per hour. Today in 1957, the New York Giants baseball team announced that the team's board of directors had voted 8-1 in favor of moving the team to San Francisco. The Giants would start in San Francisco in 1958. And today in 1996, the Phoenix Suns trade superstar forward Charles Barkley, along with a second-round draft pick, to the Houston Rockets for Robert Horry, Sam Cassell, Chucky Brown, and Mark Bryant. With the move, the Rockets added one of the greatest players of all time to a roster that already featured Hakeem Olajuwon and Clyde Drexler, and the team was coming off back-to-back NBA titles. The trio never did win a title together, and Barkley retired after the 2000 NBA season.
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0: I'm Schaefer and Sliwa. You have something to read out?
1: SDFC is back on the road tonight when they take on Portland. 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You got a good call coming up at 4:30, by the way. Play-by-play voice of Portland will join us. We'll break down that game.
0: By the way, I've always liked the name Portland Timbers.
1: Yeah,
0: it kind of fits. Right?
1: Yeah.
0: Like it kind of works for Portland. There, there's my take on the match.
1: That's
0: yeah.
1: Huge.
0: Fletcher Johnson does play-by-play for the Timbers. Like honestly, I come from the minor league baseball background.
1: Okay.
0: Like I don't know if I need every team like in the league, for example, all being like Austin FC and Miami SC or FC. Like,
1: yeah.
0: I don't mind the originality. I'm just saying in general.
1: No,
0: I don't mind
1: that.
0: But it is, I get it. Culturally or within soccer, yeah. It's kind of how it's done.
1: I would have took a, like, Atletico SD.
0: Something like that. But what
1: just
0: about something
1: swinging?
0: But what about, like, the Toledo Mudhens? Like, why can't you be, like, the San Diego Ironfish?
1: That'd be a weirder name. No, that's a really good point. I mean, that's...
0: There's the Red Bulls.
1: Yeah.
0: You know what I mean? Like, sometimes I get it. And there's also, like, LAFC. And you could be successful with any name, is my point.
1: Sure.
0: But what do you think of Iron Fish?
1: Iron Fish is...
0: It's not a terrible name.
1: Yeah, that's a really interesting one.
0: It's not a good one.
1: I was shocked we have it. You know, when we eventually get Midway Rising, when that gets done...
0: Yeah.
1: And we get our stadium there, and then we get an NHL team there because
0: right.
1: that's my vision.
0: Mm-hmm.
1: We'll go NHL first. Okay, we'll worry about the NBA another time. I always thought let's get an association with the name military wise down here. Just some type of association. That's San Diego. San Diego's freaking through and through.
0: So you're saying if there was an NHL team, you would want something with a military tie in the
1: moniker.
0: I'm with you on that.
1: Absolutely.
0: Of course.
1: Representing the military, yeah. That's a big part of San Diego. I think it would just sound and look badass, from a competitive perspective.
0: Military Sundays for the Padres, obviously.
1: Sure,
0: I've always thought, I will say this, not that anyone's asking. I've always thought Padres is a great team name in general.
1: It is a great name. I agree.
0: It is a great name.
1: Completely.
0: Across sports, but I'm with you on that.
1: And I like that we actually went back... Identification-wise.
0: That's a PCL tie to their time in AAA.
1: Well,
0: because the Padres existed before the Padres.
1: Yes, but what I'm saying is that I like that we actually have an actual identity again.
0: Oh, you're saying away
1: colors,
0: from the Navy?
1: The jerseys, all that
0: terrible.
1: Stuff. Terrible.
0: Terrible. The Navy and white, like so nondescript and non-San Diego. All right, so Kevin kind of agreed with the idea that, hey, Tatis is... He is such a unique character where he can do what he did, but you can still ask for more. And I do think that's fair, right? Like, you can have really, really, really high expectations for Fernando Tatis Jr. And I hope we don't say at the end of his career, man, Tatis was special, but can you imagine if... ... Like, I don't want to say can you imagine if with Tatis.
1: Can I simplify it for us?
0: Simplify it, my friend.
1: Let's just be in the present moment. And in the present moment right now, Tatis got a lot of people turning their head back towards Fernando Tatis. You're in an actual playoff run, which we probably did not feel very confident about a couple months ago.
0: Right.
1: You have a rotation that could get you into the playoffs. You have enough bats out there that could get you into the postseason. Maybe Tatis just becomes the head of the snake, and this is going to be the next version of Tatis. And I think... The less we worry about, do you remember in 2021?
0: Right.
1: So freaking long ago.
0: He's moved past that.
1: And it's just, here's the reality. It's so long ago. Like 5 years in sports is a long-ass time.
0: Mm-hmm.
1: Especially for Tatis because he's had so much happen from 2021 to where we're sitting here today.
0: I like what you said, though, about like just be in the present. Maybe all I'm asking, I want him with his abilities one time to carry San Diego further than they've ever gone. That's a big ask. But you see what I'm saying? Like, I see this player. He can be the head of a snake of a team that can do damage along the way. I don't know if it's 2026 or 28 or 30. Just, I don't want to go his whole career. And I get it. I'm getting ahead of myself and be like, oh my gosh, this guy was the greatest.
1: No,
0: he was the
1: right
0: most unique Padre ever, but he never played in a World Series. Like, that's the last story I want to tell.
1: That part of it, I think, is fair. Like, I think that part is... And by the way, this is how you will be remembered. So you're either going to be remembered as the guy that carried the San Diego Padres. You had your ups and your downs. You had times where everybody...
0: Doubted you.
1: Couldn't have been more disappointed in you.
0: Yep.
1: Like, you have some, he's got some real ups and real downs with the San Diego Padres. Yeah. And the funny thing is, his personality, like, he's such a likable person.
0: He is.
1: People want to like Fernando Tatis. I can't say the same thing about Machado.
0: Right.
1: But that's okay. It doesn't matter. Like, personalities are different. But my point is that everyone's rooting for you. Like, you have the city in the palm of your hand, and there's only so much that he can do.
0: Of course.
1: You know, we've talked about this, that when people say the Padres go as Machado goes, which I think it's blown out of proportion. I don't like it, but I understand it.
0: Right.
1: Maybe we get to a point where it's like, hey, the Padres go as Tatis goes, and Tatis is carrying them. But I think it's fair what you just said. At the end of the day, are your greatest days behind you, or are they in front of you?
0: And don't you, like,
1: maybe they're just right there now, right now,
0: which is, I'm fine with as well. But like when Manny signed the deal, which for a brief period of time was the richest deal in American sports history, his first 10-year deal before Harper signed like 2 weeks later. When Manny signed the deal, none of us were cool with the idea of him spending his whole career here and not getting to a World Series. I mean, I'm all for him making the Hall of Fame, which he's going to do. I'm all for him being the franchise's home run leader and RBI leader and whatever else he's going to compile. That's great. He's represented this incredible era of time with the fans. But, like, you got to play in a World Series. You just have to. To me, that's a big part of the story for a player of the caliber of Manny Machado and Fernando Tatis.
1: Yeah, and I think, you know, what was the mission? Next Monday, we're going to have new ownership come in, and everyone's going to say that they're striving for a championship.
0: Mm-hmm.
1: But I will tell you that Peter Seidler was genuinely striving for a championship. That wasn't talk. That was real.
0: I agree.
1: AJ Preller, you could tell by his actions, F them picks, you know, all that stuff, the way he does business, he's trying to get to a World Series. So I think that this is going to be an era of Padres baseball. Do you think people want to say, hey, they made the playoffs again this year. It's 5-7, 3 years in a row. Yeah, but like, what happened? Like, how far did you get?
0: Right.
1: Well, I mean, you know, 2024, we almost got past the Dodgers.
0: Right, at some point, you actually have to do it.
1: Hey, but the Cubs series, yeah. But
0: it was a good series.
1: You got in.
0: Hit like, the ball hard.
1: Is that going to be the conversation? Is a conversation when you look back, you're going to always say, well, they got into the playoffs. Then what you've done with your barometer is basically you're saying that Tatis, Machado, all these individuals, they can get you to the postseason, but they can't be real dangerous products that actually get you,
0: to a World Series. Look, just real quick, before Atlanta won a World Series in 1995 before their more recent one in 21.
1: Yeah. So,
0: but they won the NL West at the time in the 90s. It was whack when they were with San Francisco, whatever it was. They won their division like 14 consecutive years back when that never happened, right? It was different. And they were a disappointment all the time.
1: Right, that's what they were known for, is only getting one.
0: But they won one.
1: Yeah. Oh, like, I would love to be a disappointment
0: if they never
1: that
0: did.
1: Got yeah. one.
0: If they never did, the whole story is different with Maddox and Glavine and Chipper
1: 100%.
0: Jones and Andrew Jones. But they won one. So if the Padres make it 9 of 13 years with Tatis, who cares? I'm just
1: as
0: making
1: in
0: it up.
1: Making it to the playoffs?
0: Yeah. And they win one, and that's it. I'm cool with it. You're cool with it. The whole season.
1: Kidding me?
0: But if they make it 9 out of 13 and never win, what's that story?
1: Yeah.
0: It's a different one. A completely different one.
1: Well, and, you know, the unique thing here in San Diego is never got one.
0: In any of these things.
1: So it goes much further. The conversation then isn't, well, at least they got one. It's, brother, you are kings to forever. San Diego forever.
0: Forever.
1: It's a lot different.
0: Everything changes with one. All right, we'll get to the wrap on the other side. We've got tickets to give away to see My Chemical Romance. Fletcher Johnson calls games for the Portland Timbers. 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
3: This season on Blood Trails, we're following the trail of seven cases that start in the field and end in the shadows, where missing persons reports, half-buried evidence, and whispered suspicions blur the line between hunting story and homicide.
6: I just instantly started freaking out, yelling to the world, "What's going on?" I yelled, "Help." I mean, I'm out in the middle of nowhere. I had no idea what was going on.
3: From the frozen woods of Maine to the mountains of Montana, from an archery opener gone wrong in Wisconsin to a father's last walk through the Minnesota deer woods. Each story begins with a hunter stepping into the wild, but not all of them come back.
7: 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What do you say? 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You know, it was tough.
3: I'm Jordan Sillars. 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Blood Trails.
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4: 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Padres lost a rubber match to the Mets today in New York, 4-2. They got an off day tomorrow before they start a weekend set with the Twins at Petco. NFL news, Texans wide receiver Gene Higgins has a torn ACL. He's going to be out for the season. And tonight, SCFC goes on the road to take on Portland. 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
3: Schaefer and Sliwa. 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In San Diego's own Alan Sliwa. 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
5: All right, hour two here on Schaefer and Sliwa. We'll switch gears at 4:30, talking about an MLS match coming up tonight. You can hear it on 760. SDFC on the road in Portland.
6: Another big game.
5: Taking on the Timbers.
6: Squad in front of the in front of SDFC in the West.
5: All right, so we'll talk Timbers, SDFC.
6: Most teams are in front of SDFC right now.
5: True, but they're certainly in arm's reach right now. Yeah, all those close teams in close proximity to them. So we'll talk about that coming up at 4:30. Then in the 5 o'clock hour, Adam Oslin. Say his last name.
6: Oslin. Yeah, you're Oslin. Adam Oslin.
5: Clippers pre and post. 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If you want them, all you need to do is tell us if your glass half full or glass half empty right now on the Padres. You need to do it on the talkback mic. 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Where would you land there?
6: I think most people, I'd be surprised if people are pessimistic about the Padres right now.
5: Even off the big series loss.
6: Ugly three games. I mean, offensively, very inconsistent. No clutch hits really other than Tatis. No real play other than Tatis. Great pitching. Listen, I think you could even look at the series loss to the Mets and walk away with two or three positives. Tatis is absolutely killing it, and your pitching staff was pretty good. Right. Michael King was pretty good. Casey Mize was against Cleveland. Walker Buehler was pretty good again, giving up a couple runs, but offensively that was a struggle. But I think most people still got to feel optimistic about the progress.
5: I agree with you. All right, let's get to it.
0: It's time for the wrap.
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4: This Padres going 3-3 on the road trip, a success?
6: Definitely not. I mean, I think success is, with how well they've been playing, 4-2 is a success. 5-1 is a great road trip. 6-0, it's like literally you were flawless. 3-3 is, it's a little disappointing. It really is, especially because you kind of handled business in that first series. You took 2-3. You played good enough against the Mets in some of these games. You and I have highlighted what the pitching did, the starting pitching did, and even the bullpen for the most part. So definitely not a success. I don't think it was a success, but it's also not the end of the world going 3-3, and you really didn't lose ground. And we'll kind of keep an eye on this Arizona Red Sox game, but Arizona could get swept, or they'll take one of three from the Red Sox. You didn't at least lose ground in the wild card.
5: No, you've actually, correct me if I'm wrong, I think they've gained ground. I think they were
6: if
5: one
6: Arizona
5: up or even.
6: If Arizona wins, then I think they stayed
5: stay
6: even.
5: The same. Yeah. They head to the bottom of the ninth inning in a tie game in Boston, so we'll see what happens. But if Boston does win, and again, they're at home, then the Padres have actually gained ground on the trip. So I can live with it. It's not perfect, but You go on the road sometimes, you're going to have a 500 trip. And if that's the worst thing in the world, then that's really not the worst thing in the world. So I can live with it considering where they stand, so to speak, in the standings. Next question.
2: Is the old Tatis back?
6: I think he is. I mean, again, I'll go back to yesterday. And here's the good thing. This is not just a brief one. How many home runs does he have now? 15?
5: 15.
6: He spotted 50-something games without hitting a home run. He's up to 15.
5: Right.
6: And he's not just hitting balls, or he's just not hitting home runs. He's hitting 425 to 450 to 470-foot bombs in a lot of these stadiums. You know how I could tell he's back? Look at the way he's acting. After a home run, the swag of just dropping the bat. A couple times when they were at Petco, he hit a home run, looked back in the dugout, and gave a look to his teammates like, yeah, that was pretty. Like, he's got that aura about him again. So, feels like he's back. Feels like he's back.
5: I think he is. He's doing things that he did in his absolute heyday, so to speak, at the heights that he reached as a younger player. I think he's back, and I hope this is who he is for the remainder of the year. You can't predict that. You can't predict the future. But I do think this player can help this team go a long way, potentially, if he remains this player. So it's been a joy to watch. Hopefully it continues for Fernando. Next question.
4: How will you feel if SDFC wins on the road again tonight?
6: Phenomenal. I mean, I think coming off that game versus LAFC and SDFC just having such an impressive performance. I don't care how they won. Maybe they got a little lucky. It doesn't matter. I mean, they've also had a lot of things go against them so far this year. So however they win, if you can get three more points, I'm trying to look right now. I want to see exactly where they are, because I know they're in 12th, but I want to see how many points they are from Portland. So Portland has 24 points. Seattle has 24 points. SDFC has 24 points. And then Colorado and Minnesota in front of them each have 25 points. If you walk away with 3 points tonight, they can catapult from 12th to 7th. That's how kind of clogged this thing is. And I think one of the differences between them and a lot of these other teams in the MLS, they got momentum going their way. They took two games in Leagues Cup. They were playing well right out of the World Cup break. So if they get 3 points tonight, I think we're looking at a different SDFC team, and I'll really start believing again.
5: Well, I remember we had Darren Smith, who's on the call with Adrian Garcia Marquez here on 760. And he made the point of, like, if you get in, things can happen in soccer, right? I mean, you're talking about, like, best of ones or best of threes, actually, in that first round, but then a lot of, like, single elimination where you can win. You just want to be playing well at the right time. They got to get in. And they're capable of doing that based on how they've played since the World Cup. I really believe that.
6: I'll take one thing back. Everybody's playing tonight, so it doesn't technically mean they're going to the number 7 spot, but they just got to handle their own business. They'd certainly jump up a couple of spots if they win tonight.
5: You need to issue a retraction.
6: Let's
5: start the show over.
6: I'm going to work on a letter. I'm going to
5: send
6: a handwritten letter to
5: everyone.
6: The listeners.
5: If you want that from Alan, email him. Next question.
4: He'll sign it for you. Will the Lakers' ownership instability impact them on the court?
6: I think it will. And I think it will impact them. I saw a report, I think this was yesterday. They had plans of, like, hiring some more people for the front office.
5: Okay.
6: And everything's on hold now.
5: Like, when you say, like, people to work on, like, basketball operations, like scouting.
6: I think one was analytics.
5: Okay. So they want to make these hires, but it's on hold because of the situation playing out with the Buss family.
6: No, it's on hold because they're going through. That's going to be a separate situation.
5: Okay.
6: But it's going to be on hold because you are now a pending sale.
5: Okay, gotcha.
6: So why is old ownership going to go make a hire for new ownership?
5: Yeah.
6: Now, maybe there's we'll start the process and new ownership can start doing that.
5: Yeah.
6: But I think it's impossible that it doesn't have an effect. And I think the Buss family situation, I think the longer that drags out, that one's more just like a circus. It could affect stuff on court, because here's what's going to happen. You'll get to training camp on October 1st, and it's media day.
5: And
6: nobody's going to ask Luka.
5: Ask about.
6: People are going to ask Luka, hey, Luka, when you got here, Didn't it feel like there was going to be some stability and you got a new ownership? Now there's a new one. I think those stuff have an effect.
5: You know when like everyone in the room knows something and you're like the last person to know it? Kind of like the Jeannie Buss situation. Not that she's the last to know something, but everyone is saying like, you've had your turn. It's now time.
6: Yeah,
5: and everyone recognizes that but her.
6: Yeah.
5: And that could lead to a very awkward situation that plays out.
6: I saw something she may be trying to purchase the shares of her family members.
5: To keep it at 15%.
6: Keep it over 15. Again, I think you're right. I think I don't think she's reading the room of, who knows, you know, what her dad had hoped for. It's like, always keep this in the family.
5: That's true.
6: Maybe it could be that, right?
5: True.
6: But I think if you ask most Laker fans, they'd be like, yeah, go ahead. We're ready to kind of turn the page here, start a new ownership group.
5: You talk about an offseason, though, and you know it better than I. With LeBron leaving, that wasn't necessarily the expectation late in the year in the
6: and
5: postseason.
6: And Luke Kennard gone.
5: Luke Kennard gone, just like that.
6: I mean, wow. The Kennard one.
5: It's just huge. But then this. No, not this. Then the Mark Walters situation. Sure. Then this. It's a lot. That's a lot that's played out with an organization.
6: All I want to know is how it affects the
5: LeBron's legacy.
6: NL West and the Dodgers. That's all I care about. At this point, that's all I care about.
5: It could. And I know you're being serious.
6: No,
5: and
6: I am being serious.
5: Could,
6: but I think it can have a genuine effect.
5: But it's
6: there.
5: Also not guaranteed to, at least right now.
6: Yeah.
5: Like right now being the 2026 baseball season, I don't think it'll have a big impact.
6: I think you're right. But I will tell you this. The image of that brand looks different today because your owner is going through all these different things and these investigations and everything else looks different.
5: You know who I want to hear from on the other side? I've been trying to get to this. Craig Stammen, postgame. I've been trying to play it for whatever reason you don't want to play it. We'll play Craig Stammen on the other side, his postgame conversation with the media. Then Fletcher Johnson does play-by-play for the Portland Timbers.
6: Craig, you dropped 2 of 3 versus the Mets in
5: New York. Do you want to be here?
6: Kind of late August. Do you feel like you've lost the team?
5: You had 1-8 straight series. You have the best record in baseball over the last month. But have you lost this team? Serious question, Craig. You going to answer it?
6: I'll take your coming answer off here.
5: Craig Stammen on the other side. Fletcher Johnson coming up at 4:30. Adam Oslin, who does pre and post for the Clippers at 5 p.m. Stay with us. 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
5: All right, let's hear from Craig Stammen.
19: Hey, what do you know?
5: We'll switch gears to SDFC playing Portland tonight, coming up at 4:30. I've been trying to get to this.
19: Right.
5: How does this start, Brent?
19: Starts with Craig Stammen talking about the game from earlier today against the Mets.
5: That's
19: how it starts.
5: It starts with Craig Stammen. Are you disappointed in the series, Craig?
20: You know, we pride ourselves on trying to win as many series as we can. You go on the road to a team that's playing good, lose a series, a couple of tight games that just didn't go our way. And, you know, we got to go home and get back at it. You know, and the good thing is we love playing at home and we're pretty good at home. So looking forward to this home stand.
21: The eighth there just kind of crumbled around Jeremiah, a couple softer hits and then the air.
20: Yeah.
21: Is that what you saw?
20: Yeah, exactly. I think. You know, he's still working his way back, you know, from the injury, and he doesn't look as dialed in as what he has been, you know, at his best. But we're working his way there, and getting him in games like that are important. And fighting through, you know, a little bit of adversity is important for him to be able to handle that. It was just one of those innings, you know, he's almost out of it. We turned that double play and, you know, come out smelling like a rose. But that isn't what happened. And, Yuki came in, did a pretty good job, still gave up the one, but we had our chances in this game and just didn't quite happen.
22: How's Xander doing?
20: He's fine. I think he just had a cramp, just being precautious with it. And a hot day like today, humid, long travel, felt like it was the right time to get him out of the game.
22: Hamstring cramp unrelated to the hit by pitch.
20: Yeah, unrelated, yeah.
22: You've gotten, I think, 4 quality starts in a row, 5, 6, 9 this month. You weren't getting that for most of the season. What does that do for just the group, the pitching staff in general, what can it do in terms of like keeping guys in the bullpen fresh?
20: Actually? Yeah, you're right. I think, leading up to that, bullpen was getting used quite a bit. And now they've been given a little bit of a breather here with a couple off days and the starters going deep in games. We love how the starting staff is going right now. I think they've taken to it, you know, that they can be a big part of us winning. They have been a big part of us winning a lot of games here lately. And, you know, we'll need more of that, you know, as the season ends and to keep our bullpen fresh when we really need him.
22: What did you think of generally of Michael today?
20: Yeah, I thought he pitched good today. I thought it was one of his better outings. You know, just gave up that home run down the left field line from a lefty and just curved down the pole. But other than that, he was in command of about everything today.
21: Hayes in the ninth, right on right. Is there something about the swing or the, like?
20: No, it was just kind of, you know, feeling like we had a better hitter probably in the box. You know, you could argue both ways, and we kind of went that way.
5: All right, that was Craig Stammen.
0: All right, good stuff.
5: Fighting
0: on the,
5: for his job.
0: Good stuff on the Xander. Just potentially, just cautious about that, and could be just cramps.
5: Dude, can we talk about Xander for a second?
0: Yeah,
5: that's all I want to say. I mean, I have nothing to say. Thankfully, the team's playing well.
0: I thought about this when they took him out of the game for the cramps. I'm like, well, I'd rather have him in than not have him in. I'd rather
5: have him there
0: than not there.
5: Right.
0: I mean, look, they've done the right thing. They moved him down in the batting order. He's come through with a couple clutch here, couple clutch hits here and there. But this,
5: right, coming through, that would be like saying if we did a radio show every day, like they play baseball every day, we better have a good show.
0: No, it would mean that we have like one good segment
5: every
0: other day. That's like
5: you're saying, is that good enough?
0: Of course it's not good enough. That's my point.
5: Actually, what we do, it might be. But, yeah, like, you have to produce beyond. And I'm past the point of dealing with it, honestly, with
0: no, Xander. Here's Xander in a nutshell. There's no expectations left. When he does come through with something, everybody gets excited because we never get a chance to get excited about him. And, you know, you just hope for, come postseason, if they can get there, that he has a moment or two. Because I think the only thing left with Xander Bogaerts now is if he has a clutch moment at the right time where you can look back and say, hey, Xander was never good, never lived up to that contract, but he had a couple of moments in like a key playoff
5: game. 100% with you on that.
0: Yeah. But that's what it's come down to. That's the only thing left because we know he's not going to do it for 162 games. You know it's not going to just change next year or 2 years from now.
5: Of course not. It's only more unlikely as time passes.
0: More unlikely. Yeah. So the only thing really left is like he has some critical moments where you can say, well, at least he did this.
5: Yeah, you know, the amazing thing with a sport like this, I talked to you about this like off air. It's like very, very rarely in a sport like basketball, you're like, wow, this guy's such a brilliant shooter, and all of a sudden he's fallen off the face of the map. Or in a sport like football, oh my gosh, this quarterback's so incredible, and now he's no longer a really good quarterback. And that things can happen with injury or changing teams. You know, this happens all the time in baseball, what I'm about to say about Xander. He had this great first half of his career, and then he's been a completely different player, obviously, in San Diego. And then like within a season, like what were we saying recently? I'll switch to Merrill. What were we saying recently about Merrill? I'm like, this guy's been unbelievable. He's hitting everything hard. He's hit all these home runs.
0: Now he's swinging and everything is under close.
5: The wheels can fall off real quick. Yeah. How opponents are pitching you, you know, and I don't know if it's more Merrill or the strategies of opponents right now, but
0: probably
5: like Merrill
0: both.
5: Was going so good and all of a sudden he's not going the way
0: we'll
5: he's
0: have
5: going.
0: A point where we'll say Tatis is struggling.
5: Of course.
0: There was a point where we were predicting Manny was going to have 30, 35 home runs. I know he hit one yesterday.
5: Did he get one yesterday? Did he get to what,
0: yesterday.
5: 24?
0: Maybe something like that.
5: He may or may not get to 30, to your point.
0: But my point is that of all these players, by the way, it ain't just them. Every player in baseball you know, you run into. But the Xander one's different. You're more mad at Xander or you're more mad that they were sloppy with their contract?
5: Yeah, probably the team.
0: Yeah, it is the team. It is a team.
5: But because, it's like I can't do anything about that anymore, and I see this player every day.
0: Sure.
5: I'm like, this is
0: and
5: it.
0: And here's the problem, too. The problem is, like, yes, he's not worth $280 million. Can you be worth $140 million?
5: Right. Can you be worth $70?
0: Like, can you be... Can you just have respectable numbers where people could look at and say, you're definitely not living up to the contract, but you're still an asset to this team?
5: Right.
0: That's more of the problem.
5: All right, let's switch gears to STFC in action tonight against Portland. We're going to talk to their play-by-play voice, Fletcher Johnson, on the other side, the play-by-play voice of the Portland Timbers, as we get ready for tonight. Adam Oslin Clippers pre- and post-game host will join us coming up at 5 p.m. More reaction to the Padres series loss to the Mets as well at Citi Field. 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
4: 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Padres lost a rubber match to the Mets today 4-2 in New York. The team's got an off day tomorrow. Then they start a weekend set against the Twins at Petco Park. NFL news, Texans wideout Jaden Higgins has a torn ACL. He's going to be out for the season. And tonight, SDFC goes on the road to take on Portland. 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
0: Oh, big one.
5: Taking on the Portland Timbers, and Fletcher Johnson calls games for Portland. He's with us right now On the hold for SDFC, San Diego Sports 760. Fletcher, we appreciate you taking time for us. This is kind
0: of like a rivalry right now, even in our us talking to you right now.
5: It really is.
6: Yeah,
5: right?
6: No doubt about it.
5: This is a big match meeting
6: in the last 360 days.
5: And a big match tonight, right? At this point in the season with what's on the line for both of these clubs, right?
6: Yeah, absolutely. Both maybe not where they had hoped to be at the beginning of the season. San Diego, as you well know, coming off a first place finish in the West last year, and the Timbers losing in the first round, but feeling like they had some momentum and reason to believe that this was going to be a better season. They let go of their manager right at the beginning of the World Cup break, and ever since the World Cup break ended, the Timbers have been playing really well, just suffering their first defeat in league play last Sunday in Chicago.
0: Well, let me ask you this, because I think the SDFC, it's been all over the place this year, and there were such high expectations, and we'll see what happens. Still a lot of, obviously, matches to be played. Can you just give us the overall scope for San Diegans who are going to be watching this match tonight? When Portland's at their best, what does it look like? When they're struggling, what does it look like? How is current momentum for the Portland Timbers? We'd love just a kind of a quick background on them.
6: Yeah, absolutely. I mean, again, since they restarted play July 16th, the Timbers smashed Seattle in that first game back after the World Cup break up in Seattle 5-1, and they've been really flying ever since. They lost one match in League's Cup, won the other two, and then, as I mentioned, lost in Chicago on Sunday. But when the Timbers are playing well, they're possessing the ball. Under new manager Marty Cifuentes, this will be his first home match in charge of the club in league play. And he is from Spain, likes to possess the ball, kind of a believer in that total football mindset. So this would look a lot different than every Timbers-San Diego match that people have listened to or watched thus far. The previous six meetings, San Diego's had at least 61% possession of the ball. And the Timbers were okay with that and were happy to play on the counterattack. It's much different now under the new manager, Marty Cifuentes. They want to possess the ball, do the Timbers, and make sure that they have the lion's share of possession. That is when they're at their strength. The weakness of the Portland Timbers remains conceding early goals. They've given up the most goals in the first 15 minutes in Major League Soccer at 20 so far this season. And also, they do not like to be pressed, which is something that I know San Diego can do pretty well. If San Diego presses high, the Timbers can have difficulty building out of the back, passing out of the back, and giving away cheap turnovers in their defensive third or in the middle third. So that'll be kind of a key, especially early on in the match tonight.
5: SDFC Portland coming up tonight at 7:30. Fletcher Johnson joining us right now on San Diego Sports 760. What do you make of SDFC season, coming off their remarkable success in their inaugural year? Disappointing early, but a little bit like Portland, they've played well here since that World Cup break. What stands out?
6: Yeah, I mean, I think, you know, as was the case last year, the runner-up for MVP, Andres Dreyer, doing his thing. It's been impressive to see the growth of Marcus Ingvartsson and his goal-scoring prowess. I believe 11 goals, 4 assists so far this season. Obviously, Dreyer not available tonight after picking up the second yellow in stoppage time on Sunday. Or Saturday, rather. So I think that that's a big miss for San Diego because so much can go through him. You know, when I look at San Diego, I look at a team that still is dynamic, still can cause problems. But sometimes that first year, we've seen teams, whether it be Atlanta or other clubs that have come into the league, and that first year they come out of the gates flying, and it's almost as though teams don't necessarily know what to expect in the first couple meetings. You know, when you go top of the league in your first season, you put a target on your back for everybody else to say, okay, when we play this team, how do we beat this team? And so I think that there's kind of a natural sophomore slump, if you will, that we've seen San Diego go through in the first half of the season. Now it's up to Mike Veras and the team to figure out how do they keep the momentum going. As you mentioned, two wins in their last three and an impressive win on the road at LAFC this past weekend. How do they keep that momentum going? And it was by being able to win games like this last year. You remember San Diego came to Portland on decision day and smashed the Timbers 4-0 in that game after a scoreless draw earlier in August last year. So I think that's the thing, is if they can continue to rediscover their road form, just two road wins this season, that is going to be a key to a success for them.
0: Fletcher Johnson, who's part of the Portland Timbers play-by-play team, SDFC taking on the Portland Timbers tonight at 7:30. Fletcher, I'll ask you this question. As you look at the MLS standings, you got, I want to say, five or six teams within 3 points of each other. And, you know, certainly clogged. You get nine that get in, so we'll see how things all shake out. When you look at some of the teams in the Western Conference, are there some teams that you feel like are not being talked about enough that can do some damage if they get to the postseason? It could even be some of these teams that are all kind of fighting for a playoff spot. You look at Colorado or Minnesota, Portland, Seattle, San Diego, the Galaxy. Is there a team that you feel like a team or two that stands out?
6: You know, that's a tough one. I have a hard time believing that the Galaxy are going to make any noise in the postseason. If you're just looking at teams right around the playoff line, Seattle obviously has been going through a ton of injuries. Jesus Ferreira got hurt on Sunday night in the match against Vancouver Whitecaps. I think that continues to be a major issue for Seattle. If they can get healthy, they are always a dangerous team, especially if they just sneak into the playoffs and end up in the wild card match or end up, you know, playing on the road in the first round. That is not a team you want to see. I would say it's the same for the Timbers as well. I don't put a whole ton of stock at this point in Minnesota or Colorado as being real concerning teams to make any sort of deep run. I think the team that probably is not being talked about at all, and I think it's because people are trying to figure out if it's real or not, is St. Louis City. No one expected St. Louis to be anywhere near the playoff picture after, you know, their start to the season and the way they played the last couple of years since their inaugural season, in which they were so dynamic in their first season in the league. But they're on 29 points in sixth place. They have 8 wins. They've gotten 3 wins on the road. And they've got some talented players and some pieces that have really gelled. So I think that they're kind of an interesting story to watch here in the back half of the season to see if they can continue that momentum that they built through the first half and potentially make some noise in the postseason.
5: Fletcher, final one for me is just on the league as a whole coming out of the World Cup. Have you sensed the impact of the World Cup on soccer in this country with Major League Soccer this year? What do you think the impact has been of the World Cup being here?
6: I think it's had an impact. You know, it's difficult. I would say it's difficult right now to determine how much of an impact it has had. It is tricky. You know, there was so much conversation a couple years ago about potentially making the calendar switch right after the World Cup.

0: and identify players that are going to help them not only for the remainder of this year, but then into the sprint season next year, and then when the calendar does eventually switch, in which I believe that will be the time over the course of the following three seasons that we could potentially see more of a switch from a, you know, maybe more physical, pacey Major League Soccer to more of what we see in Europe with possession-based style and what some folks might consider to be a prettier game, although that's all in the eye of the beholder. But I think that that is a change that could take place just by aligning the global calendar.
1: Fletcher, I'm curious to get your thoughts as we look at the Western Conference and you look at the top of the West there. It's kind of a two-part question. Is there a team right now that you think should be the favorite? And is it as simple as just saying, well, Vancouver's, you know, they got the most points, that's it, they're the favorite? Or is there another team that you think is the favorite in the Western Conference? And just kind of curious on this, how much of MLS does it fall into just get into the postseason and anything can happen? Because that might be the route that SDFC takes or the route that Portland takes. We'd love your thoughts on both of those.
0: Yeah, absolutely. So, I mean, the first part of the question, I would say pre-World Cup break, it was Vancouver Whitecaps are far and away the number one team in the Western Conference, the team to beat. Obviously, they represented the West in MLS Cup final a season ago. Since the move of Sebastian Berhalter, I think it pulls it a little bit more into question as to whether they are far and away the best team in the Western Conference. The one caveat to that is that Ryan Gauld is officially back in the fold for them after dealing with knee injuries and really having no sort of consistency over the course of the last 18 to 24 months in the starting 11 for this team. But if he comes back and is able to remain healthy, I think it's hard to imagine anybody being able to go to Vancouver and get a win when needed. Now, with that being said, I think Houston is really making a name for themselves with Guilherme, the Brazilian who's come in. He's contributed 68% of the goal contributions for Houston this year. He has really changed the game. Also Artur, the midfielder, probably one of the more unheralded players on their roster, and Jack McGlynn, the former Philadelphia Union player, have really made that team dynamic. They haven't given up a goal in the last four games. So I think that those two, to me, are the top two teams in the Western Conference. As far as your second question or second part of that question, you know, I think that there is something to be said for getting hot at the right time. The season's so long that, you know, you could start off very poorly, get hot at the end of the year, and then make a run in the postseason. That's what obviously makes Major League Soccer so much different than European soccer, is there is no postseason over there. It adds a different element. So, you know, if you're not necessarily in the running for the supporter shield, you do have something to play for to try and get into the playoffs. And I think with the talent that San Diego has on the roster, the talent with that the Timbers have on the roster, there's no reason to believe that if, you know, something happens to Vancouver or Houston and some of their players, I mean, the example I gave you with the Dynamo and Guilherme, he gets injured, there goes 68% of your production, and then it has to fall to someone else. So I think that that's where, again, if you get hot at the right time and maybe one of those top two teams suffers an injury here or there that could be devastating in terms of kind of how they play and what they do and the quality that they can put on the field, I think that that's where it becomes anybody's game, because you do have teams that have a ton of talent like LAFC. You have San Jose, who are always going to be there with Bruce Arena at the helm. Dallas has been much improved this year. I think it is relatively wide open. It's not like in the past when LAFC, you know, or Seattle were far and away better than pretty much anybody else, and you had to really, really grasp at straws to figure out how someone was going to beat them in the postseason.
2: Fletcher Johnson, looking forward to tonight, SDFC and Portland, and you can hear it right here on San Diego Sports 760. Thanks for doing it, man.
0: Appreciate it.
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1: Surprised you got through that, because I could tell you were like,
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2: 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Or Portland is?
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2: 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I'll be watching tonight.
1: It'd be a fun game.
2: I'll be watching tonight. All right. The wild card race in the National League is tightening. The latest next on Schiffer and Sliwa.
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12: There was a wealthy man in Palm Beach who was offering young girls a way to make money. That man was Jeffrey Epstein, and he had set up a system designed to bring him underage girls. Local police and the federal government would investigate and, by their count, find dozens of victims. Epstein would become one of the world's most infamous predators, a man who could have faced decades in prison but served just 13 months in his own wing of a county jail.
15: Why would you cut this deal with Jeffrey Epstein?
12: Epstein's abuse would span years and cross state lines.
16: New York, Palm Beach, New Mexico, Paris, Virgin Islands, and each one of those residences is an alleged crime scene.
12: I'm ABC's Mark Remillard, and with a team of journalists from the ABC News Investigative Unit, we've traveled around the country to look at Jeffrey Epstein and the allegations of his horrifying abuse, to hear from the girls who suffered it, who are now women fighting to recover from it. Truth and Lies, Jeffrey Epstein.
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18: Smile, buddy.
17: Come on, smile. Oh, honey, he's still not smiling.
18: Maybe he's not a smiler.
17: Yeah, maybe he's just not a happy baby.
18: Maybe he's just being a boy. 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
17: 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Oh, poor baby, I think his gums hurt.
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23: San Diego Sports 760. Race tightening, Alan, in the National League. Padres lose today. Adam Osland, by the way, will join us. Clippers Print Post coming up in about 12 minutes.
24: Yes, sir.
23: But the race is tightening. So the Padres lose, and then you're rooting for teams like Boston to beat Arizona. Well, that doesn't happen. Arizona wins today to pull to within a game of San Diego, and then there's some other results right now that could be tightening this thing up into the final month or so of the year. So what's happening right
24: now? Phillies up 3-1 and 6 on the Marlins.
23: Okay.
0: And you got a couple other teams that are just kind of hanging around. St. Louis being one of those squads. They're up 2-0 on the Reds. They're only in the fourth. But they seem to kind of keep winning.
23: Yeah, yeah.
0: I'm being honest. There's a couple of these. You go look right now. I'll look at it right now. Wild card standings. One game up on Arizona. 2.5 up on St. Louis. So if St. Louis wins, St. Louis has won 7 of 10. They'll win 8 of 10 if they finish this one off. And they'd be about 2 back. And Miami kind of falling the other way, especially if they lose to Philadelphia. So Philly can have a 2-game lead on you plus the tiebreaker. They'll have won 6 in a row if they win today.
23: Oh, wow.
0: And, you know, certainly they're kind of figuring some stuff out, which I think we've just assumed they're going to figure some stuff out. But I think the bigger thing, I think that's kind of why there's some disappointment in this series against the Mets. The Padres, nobody's questioning that the Padres haven't played great baseball. They didn't play well against the Mets. And because you didn't play well against the Mets, you'll lose some ground. And things got a little bit tighter. And what could have been a nice 2-game cushion for a second there, you thought, hey, is Boston going to beat Arizona? That's how quick things can change. And now you're just a game up.
23: Yeah, and here's the thing. Remember what we've said all year about how they do against bad teams? They've been dominant.
0: They've been really well.
23: Until the series, they're 40-24 against teams under 500, wow, including losing 2 of 3 here to the New York Mets. But, like, as good as I feel about the Padres in terms of how they've played here recently, 7 series coming in without a loss,
0: yeah,
23: until this Mets series, I mean, the truth is, as you just mentioned, is you're in a horse race with Arizona and St. Louis, where you have just a nose up right now. I mean, one game with 30-something games is nothing. That can change in one day, obviously.
0: Yeah, that's why there's such a, you know, there's the take advantage of certain games. I go back to Monday's loss with the base running errors. And what did they have? How many consecutive guys that got on?
23: 7. Without scoring a run until they actually did on a sac fly.
0: You got one run on Monday's game, right? Yeah. So that's the only thing I'm referring to is don't lose out on opportunities because you made mistakes, because it wasn't another team. The Mets didn't outplay the Padres over these 3 games. So that's all. And just they'll get back on track. Again, you're going to lose a series between now and the end of the season. That was going to happen. But it's a missed opportunity.
23: Yeah. And by the way, this upcoming homestand, Minnesota and Pittsburgh, like,
0: you got to do damage.
23: Yeah. This is where, you know, go and win a couple of series.
0: That's 4-2. And you won't lose ground. I guarantee if they go 4-2, they're not losing ground in the wild card race. They'll probably gain a game.
23: Now, again, my goal for this team remains the same, which is to have clinched a playoff spot before the final series of the regular season. However, listen, if you get to the final series of the season and you're even, well, my goal is going to change. It's like, we'll go, you know, win 2 out of 3 against Arizona.
0: Yeah, your goal is like, lock it up by September 1st.
23: I think, and I'll say this right now, I believe they will play well enough to lock a playoff spot up by that Arizona series.
0: Okay.
23: That's how I feel about this team right now. And that's a very confident statement to make, because I don't control how Arizona's going to play, and they could play well. I don't control how St. Louis is going to play. And you're right. They've kind of left the door open right now for St. Louis, not because they've played poorly, but because St. Louis is playing well right now.
0: And again, you're going to imagine some teams are going to fade out. And they have.
23: True.
0: Pittsburgh's faded out.
23: A little bit of Miami now. Right?
0: Washington's faded out. Miami could, if they lose, be 4 back. There's some teams that just naturally faded out. There's a couple that are going to stick in there, and there are Arizona and St. Louis. What has St. Louis got to lose? St. Louis got nothing to lose.
23: Right.
0: They're an organization that obviously historically they have found a way to be successful. They got no pressure of making the postseason. There's a lot of pressure on the Padres to make the postseason. There's a lot of pressure on Arizona to make the postseason.
23: And here's the sneaky thing, dude. I say I'm Minnesota and Pittsburgh, right? That's what I just said. Minnesota, if the season ended today, in the postseason at 63-65.
0: That's right.
23: So they're playing for everything right now.
0: The AL, basically everybody's still in.
23: True. And then Pittsburgh, they're not what you typically think. I mean, they're 63-66. It's not awful.
0: No, they're not awful.
23: They're not awful. So that's the homestand.
0: But again, I go back. You got 2 squads that are below 500 that are coming to San Diego in a 6-game stretch. And one of these series before the Pittsburgh series starts, You're introducing new ownership. Like, there's a lot going on over this next week or so.
23: Where do you back Kwanzaa? Where you back Kwanzaa Jones? You bet her fifth?
0: Yes.
23: On Monday, I bet. Yeah. And where's Jose Feliciano?
0: He's fifth. She's fourth.
23: Oh, really?
0: Yeah.
23: You bet her cleanup. Yeah. See, that's what I'm saying. That's why ownership matters. Because you're changing the entire lineup over.
0: Lineup changes now.
23: Against the Pittsburgh Pirates. By the way, we have a four-pack of tickets to give away to see My Chemical Romance. If you want a chance to win those tickets, tell us if you're glass half full or glass half empty right now. And the Padres, who now have their wild card lead down to one game. Hit us up on the Talkback mic. Search for San Diego Sports 760 in the iHeart app and then click that red Talkback mic. We can play some of those talkbacks in the 5 o'clock hour. On the other side, the NBA offseason with Adam Oslin, who does pre and post for the Clippers. It's been an interesting offseason for
0: we'll
23: the Clippers.
0: We'll get his thoughts on everything, too.
23: Lakers, we can bring Clippers, up anything in NBA. We'll go everywhere we want with Adam Oslin on the other side. If you missed our conversation with Kevin Acey, you'll hear that as well in the 5 o'clock hour coming up at 5:30. So we're here until 6 p.m. Don't go anywhere. 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
28: September 1979. Virginia's top prison band, Edge of Daybreak, is about to attempt the impossible, recording their debut album Behind Bars in just 5 hours.
29: 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One.
28: They were black artists serving extremely long felony sentences. Each had grown up under segregation, only to get caught up in America's prison boom during their 20s. I'm Jamie Petras, music and culture writer. For the past 5 years, I've been talking to the band's three surviving members, Jamal Jahan Newby, Neil Cade, and Harry Cupcake Coleman.
30: Put it this way, we were the band of the state penal system. 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
28: They're out of prison now and in their 70s. 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
33: A and B rays are blocked.
5: UVA rays age the skin, UVB rays burn, and both cause cancer. But the perfect sunscreen doesn't count if you use it wrong. Don't need sunscreen on a cloudy day? Wrong. 80% of UV rays still get through the haze. Only use sunscreen at the beach? Nope. 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
1: 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Padres lost to the Mets today 4-2 in the rubber match. They got an off day tomorrow before they start a weekend set against Minnesota at Petco Park. A couple of NFL notes. Texans wideout Jaden Higgins has a torn ACL. He's going to be out for the year. And the Bucs and defensive tackle Vita Villa have come to a one-year extension to end his holding. Tonight at 7 o'clock, SCFC goes on the road to take on Portland. Our pre-match coverage with Adrian and Darren will begin right here at 7 o'clock on your home for San Diego FC, San Diego Sports 760. 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
11: 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In San Diego's own Alan Sliwa. 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
23: All right, final hour here on Schaefer and Sliwa. We'll get back to the Padres with Kevin Acer, Padres Insider, at 5:30. 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
0: What is this timing was?
23: Timing is amazing because we're about to be joined by the Clippers pre- and post-game host, yeah. Adam Oslin. And the Clippers have just made a trade as part of a three-team trade per ESPN, right? What's the latest here from Shams?
0: Just saw that from Shams. And by the way, we'll see if this this changes anything, but we should be all good with Adam. Looks like Cleveland, Denver, and the Clippers have agreed on a trade, sending Peyton Watson to the Cleveland Cavaliers, Max Strus to L.A. to the Clippers, and an unprotected 2031 Cavs first-round pick and a 2032 second-round pick to the Nuggets, sources tell ESPN. So Peyton Watson was an unrestricted free agent. This kind of happens at times. You get this delay with some of these unrestricted free agents. To be honest, I think part of the stuff that's also delayed things was the Kawhi situation. That probably had a little bit to do with some of the delay and things as well. I mean, I know that's still going on, but it looks like Peyton Watson, a good player for the Denver Nuggets, going to the Cavs.
23: This is what you call timing. That doesn't always work like this in this business, but Adam Oslin, who does pre and post for the Clippers, joining us right now on San Diego Sports 760. Adam, we appreciate you taking time for us. We're seeing this in real time, maybe like you are as well. The breaking news from ESPN involving a trade that will send Max Strus to the Clippers. Peyton Watson's going to end up here with Cleveland as well. What do you make of